0: And Elon Musk, whose SpaceX AI makes the controversial chatbot Grok, said he backed slowing the pace of AI development, posting to X, "Dario is right."
1: The Democratic Republic of Congo says it believes the current Ebola outbreak has peaked. It says there have been more than 7,000 cases so far, with about half the patients dying. Peter Hyatt reports.
2: A government spokesman posted on social media that cases had been falling since mid-August. He said 10 out of 61 health zones had recorded no cases for the past 3 weeks, though it was important to stay vigilant. The Congolese government first detected this outbreak of Ebola in May, but it's thought it may have been circulating for some time previously. Fighting it is made harder by a fragile healthcare system, armed rebellions, and some people's suspicion of health workers and opposition to health protections. But if these figures are reliable, they may offer a rare ray of hope.
1: A former close associate of Uganda's army chief has been extradited to the United States to face trial for conspiring to supply weapons to Mexican drug cartels. Michael Katungi Mpewe, a former military intelligence officer and diplomat, was arrested in the capital, Kampala, in June. He and three other suspects are accused of conspiring to supply more than $50 million of military-grade weapons, including rocket launchers, to the Jalisco New Generation Cartel, a designated foreign terrorist organization. Djibouti says 1,400 people have arrived in the country from Yemen in just 24 hours because of fighting between Yemeni government forces and Houthi militias. The economy minister said refugees had crossed the Bab el-Mandeb Strait from Yemen, as Ian McWilliam reports.
3: The rebel Houthi movement controls a large part of northern Yemen, including the capital Sana'a. In recent days, its fighters, allied with Iran, have seized control of Yemen's entire Red Sea coast, capturing the historic coffee port of Mocha on Thursday. Djibouti says the fighting is displacing Yemeni civilians, and some, including women and children, are now crossing the Bab el-Mandeb Strait to seek safety. The economy minister, Ilyas Moussa Dewale, said several vessels had to be rescued after running out of fuel. The Houthis' advance has tightened their grip on the vital waterway, which controls shipping access to the Red Sea and Suez Canal, and they say they'll now blockade Saudi shipping through it.
1: BBC News. People in Sweden are voting on Sunday in a general election which pits the centre-right government against a left-wing bloc. Opinion polls suggest the opposition could win. The campaign has been dominated by concerns over healthcare and the welfare state, while the government has said it will continue its emphasis on law and order. This is the first general election since Sweden abandoned its policy of military non-alignment and joined NATO, prompted by Russia's war in Ukraine. A fire at a nursing home in Chile has killed at least 16 elderly people. The blaze broke out late on Friday in the Araucania region, south of the capital, Santiago, engulfing the building. 10 residents were reportedly rescued. Celine Dion has made a joyful return to the stage after 6 years with a sell-out concert in Paris, the first of 16 performances. The Canadian singer was diagnosed with a rare neurological condition that affected her singing voice. Meanwhile, another singing legend has been honoured in London, where the BBC's Last Night of the Proms featured a medley of the greatest hits of the American singer and songwriter Dolly Parton, who died last month. Country pop duo and twin sisters Catherine and Lizzie Ward Thomas performed the late singer's Jolene.
4: We obviously were very heavily influenced by her in our music and just pursuing this career in the first place, and how she was unapologetically this authentic, one of a kind.
5: Globally, you see everything all around the world, yeah. Everyone celebrating Dolly Parton and her life, and that just shows you what kind of person she was.
1: Kazakhstan's Elena Rybakina has won the women's singles title in the US Open tennis tournament in New York. She beat the title holder Arina Sabalenka of Belarus in three sets, 6-4, 5-7, 6-2. It's Ms. Rybakina's third Grand Slam title. She'll replace Arina Sabalenka as the world number one in the new rankings, which revealed on Monday. And that's the latest world news.
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8: Isn't it time that you upgraded your wardrobe? Trousers that fit, a new suit, whatever your need. The Armour Fashion team will make sure that you look the very best. Armour Fashion on Central Road, Pattaya, next to the traffic police booth, on the way to the beach, is one of the very few outfitters

0: University. I'm Hannah Mullane, and today on Follow the Money on Business Daily, we're going to be looking at higher education around the world and asking, is it worth it? Today, we'll be in the UK, the US and India, speaking to graduates about their university experience and whether they feel it was worth it, as well as looking at the numbers to find out whether going to university is still a good financial decision. At Business Daily, we thought the best way to find out whether university was really worth it was to speak to some graduates that have been through it. So today we head to three different continents to ask just that. Was it all worth it?
1: Hello, my name is Anisha and I'm based in India. I graduated in 2019. I finished with a Bachelor's of Science in International Relations.
2: Hey, my name is Isenu. I'm based in New York. I studied film and television at NYU, and I just graduated last year.
3: Hi, I'm Lorimay Nardella in Manchester, and I read law at university and graduated in 2016.
0: And I started by asking everyone whether it was a given that they were going to go to university in the first place. Did it feel like the only real choice for them?
1: Yes, it was, because I was pursuing golf as a viable career option. One of the things that I think is different in India from the US in that sense is that you don't really have the opportunity to put in the time or the effort to do things in parallel with your studies.
0: And it does feel like university is that place where you can do a bit of figuring stuff out. Is that how you felt, Lorimay, when you were going? Was it always a given that you would go to university?
3: Yeah, I think for me at the time, based on sort of what I wanted to do as a career, when I was making choices at school, I had decided that I wanted to be a lawyer, that I wanted to study law. So there wasn't really an alternative, like a viable option. That was really all that there was. And that was what we were encouraged to do at school as well.
0: And I don't know if you feel this is saying you, because your experience is quite recent in comparison to Lorimay, but I certainly felt it. It did feel a bit like it was one of the only options going to university. And I certainly didn't know what I wanted to do before I went to uni. I just went because I thought it would open some doors. Is that how you felt? Or did you have a bit more of a tunnel vision approach, knowing what you wanted to do?
2: To be honest, I entered university not 100% sure on like where life would take me. But I kind of agree with Lorimay and Anisha in that it was definitely like that following step after high school. Like, it felt like I didn't really have a choice, just for like a natural progression to pursue higher education.
0: And a big question for all of you now, did any of you think about the cost of it when you made that decision to go?
1: Yeah, absolutely. 100%, you know, coming from India, of course, which is a weaker currency, Grinnell, where I went, was the school that offered me the most scholarship. It was $60,000 just tuition. It just became about taking as much load off my parents as I could.
3: Just to add to that, you know, we're talking about some of the fees. There's so many costs beyond that as well. There's also sort of the living costs. There's taking part in all the experiences, the sports, all the things that there are that you're supposed to take advantage of at university are really expensive.
0: When you got to university, did it feel like good value for money by the time you got to the end of that degree and you'd experienced that education? Isenu, we'll start with you. Do you feel like your degree was good value?
2: All in all, I'd say so. I was fortunate enough to receive a substantial scholarship to cover my fee. I don't know if I'd say the same if I hadn't gotten that aid. Yeah, that sticker price is very high. So I can't imagine anyone being able to stomach that, no.
0: And what about the girls at Lorimay? Do you think it's value for money, your course?
3: For me personally, I enjoy learning. So I think on a personal level, yes, it was very much worth it. And it will have probably, you know, accelerated my career growth and opened doors for me. A lot of careers have degrees as a barrier to entry.
0: Anisha, if you could have learned on the job, if that was an option for you, do you think you would have chosen it over going to university, or do you think you still would have gone with the university route?
1: I think there's some skills I learned in university that I still carry with me today, which is that made me a very good writer, made me a good critical thinker. But if I had to talk about my degree solely as an academic piece, I don't even do anything in the same field. I learned on the job. I'm now, you know, running marketing and growth for a healthcare startup.
0: Well, Andreas Schleicher is with me, and he's Director for Education and Skills at the Organisation for Economic Cooperation and Development, that's the OECD. Varying opinions there, Andreas, from our graduates about whether it is value for money, but certainly in agreement

0: that it is an expensive choice to make. Just kind of give us an idea of how much fees have gone up when it comes to higher education.
1: It really depends where you look. There are countries with exorbitant fees, like the United States, where you can say maybe fees in some of the private universities have very little relationship to outcomes. But there are also many countries in the OECD area where the public makes that investment and universities free for young people. At the very same time, you know, when you look beyond those three examples and look at this statistically, you can see that in most countries, a university degree still, you know, gets you earning benefits that way outweigh all of the costs. So I do think on balance, it's still a worthwhile investment.
0: When it comes to fees going up in many parts of the world, and in some places, as you mentioned, they're very expensive, does that degree then become less valuable because you're paying off a big loan for many years once you do start working?
1: Yeah, again, it depends where you work. It also depends whether, you know, you study the kind of thing that is actually associated with this big earnings. And universities are often not giving young people really great guidance. And you heard that a little bit in those three voices. When people start, they do not really know very well what's going to be at the end of the tunnel. And yeah, if you make the right choices, probably it's going to work out for you if you finish successfully. If you make the wrong choices or simply the labor market changes, things can look very different, particularly for young graduates.
0: And there's just so many variables, isn't there, between where you study, what you choose, and it can be a real minefield to try and navigate that as a young person that often hasn't had a huge amount of careers advice before they make those big choices and take on those big loans in some cases.
1: I think that's where most education systems really fail. You know, they basically think towards graduation in school and then, you know, you pick your own choices. But I do believe we should be giving young people much better information on, you know, what are the rewards that come from different fields of study, different ways of study, different places of study, and then, you know, give them good advice what the costs are as well. Young people should have greater diversity of, you know, option of pathways and certainly better guidance.
0: Well, it certainly makes sense to me to have more options for sure. And you're listening to Business Daily from the BBC World Service. I'm Hannah Mullane, and today we're asking, is university worth it? Speaking to graduates in India, the US and the UK about their experiences. And when you go to uni, you expect to get a job at the end of it. And on that point, I've been asking our graduates whether their degrees set them up for the workplace.
2: I don't think the degree itself necessarily got me ready for the jobs market. I think it, like Anita said, it gives you some skills, it gives you a lot of soft skills that you then continue to use, but that, of course, you can probably learn in lots of different places. You know, it's interesting when you look at the market now, when you look at how many young people are unemployed and who are desperately trying to find jobs, you know, it's really difficult because so many people have gone to university and are expecting to come out and immediately find jobs, and we're just not able to do that for people.
0: So we need employers to be a bit more open-minded maybe and not have that degree as a requirement for lots of these entry-level positions.
2: Definitely.
0: Anita, if we look at India, the graduate unemployment rate there is really high, isn't it? And the situation there is really difficult for graduates, and yet there are still so many young people that see that as the only way forward. What do you think the answer is there? It's a massive question to ask you. Tell us a little bit about that.
3: Yeah, I think so. In any case, in the last few months, all of the kids that have been applying for university and competitive exams, there's been a lot of dissent and a lot of protests around the practices here. So I think the market for kids going to college is super high. Like, for example, even for an entry-level job at a multinational company, it comes with an MBA. My little brother is about 5 years younger than me, he's 25, and he's been working for the last 4 years since he graduated. But he's preparing for his MBA because the market's so bad.
0: Well, it seems like the more competition there is, the more time and money you have to spend studying to try and stand out. Certainly in that example that Anisha was giving there about her brother in India. Andreas, the number of students globally is going up, it is rising, and we have a jobs market in many parts of the world that just simply doesn't have enough jobs for those skilled graduates.
1: So I actually think demand for highly skilled workers is actually rather on the rise than on the decline relative to supply. The problem that we have is, you know, young people having difficulties getting a good job, and employers will tell you we cannot find the people with the skills. The bigger question really is university providing you with the kind of skills that actually matter in today's economies? And I think the growing skill mismatches, the growing misalignment between what you learn in university and what you actually need to be successful at work, that I think is the bigger problem. It's not that, you know, we have too many university graduates. That may be true in India, again, you know, because they have too few alternatives. But I would say in most OECD countries, I mean, Britain, US, certainly good examples, there is not much overskilling, actually. There is actually a lot of demand for highly skilled people if they learn the right things.
0: I mean, we do have lots of graduates. I mean, I've spoken to many over the past few months because youth unemployment has become a big thing in the UK. And we do have lots of graduates who are struggling to find work and say that potentially AI is impacting those kind of graduate roles that are available to them. How much of that has an impact on it? Because, yeah, anecdotally, we're seeing lots of graduates here that are struggling.
1: The kind of things that are easy to teach in universities are precisely the kind of things that are easy to digitize, to automate. And that's exactly the point that, you know, universities need to get that curve to equip people with the kind of knowledge, skills and attitudes that actually lead to successful jobs. There's certainly demand. You know, employers will tell you the opposite. Employers will tell you we are desperate for highly talented and skilled people. Great universities need to become much more closely aligned with labor market needs. In the past, we used to learn to do our work, and in the future, learning will be very much the work. Quite honestly, that's where vocational education and training is often a lot stronger. If your goal is to have, you know, good employment at the end of your studies, you are much more likely to find that through a vocational route. In the long run, you may not get the same salary. You know, that's also, I think, something important to keep in mind.
0: So higher education still valuable, but perhaps some changes need to be made in order to prepare people for the workplace. So what do our graduates think? Was the process of going to university, the money spent, worth it? Would they make the same choices again if they had their time again?
4: For me personally, I think I would. So I studied film, and film is notoriously not an area that requires a degree. But I think that the coming of age experience that I experienced going to university, the connections that I made that have gotten me to where I am right now in my career were invaluable.
2: From a love of learning perspective, I am suited to the university route. I've had, like Asenu has said, it's beyond just the degree side. It is also a life experience that you have. It has opened doors for me in my career that perhaps wouldn't have been open, or that it would have taken me a lot longer to get through or to get to.
3: What I'm doing now, which is in marketing and growth strategy, is really different from what I studied, which is international relations, and they have no correlation whatsoever. So if I were to think about that, I would probably change a few things, probably go to a school that was more aligned with my choices.
2: If I could just come in, I think that is kind of the key point. Career guidance in schools is lacking. I think we do really need to help young people making those decisions a bit earlier, or at least making them more aware of what options there are, because then you might be able to make different choices.
4: To be honest, I agree with Laura May in the sense that it feels like a very big decision to have to make when you're so young, especially when you factor in the financial aspect of it as well. And I don't know if that's the right amount of pressure to be putting on students so early, especially without the proper guidance that schools can be doing better at just letting people know, or helping them think about like what life might look like after college.
0: Andrea Schleicher, Director for Education and Skills at the OECD, is still with us. Andreas, it seems like our graduates in general would still choose university. But is university still a good financial investment in your future? Will you in general earn more if you have that degree level qualification?
1: On average, the answer is absolutely yes. And you heard voices from the United States, the For a man in the United States, you know, you learn about $500,000 more over your life cycle than someone who is just having high school. I think that's a lot of money, even after discounting all of the costs, even for taxpayers. You know, in countries where tuition fees are paid by the government, there's a good reason for that too, because on average, governments earn more taxes from people who earn more money and have better jobs. We have to be very clear, it doesn't work out for everyone. The point that was made by the student here, you know, better guidance, giving people a better picture of what the opportunities are, what the alternatives are. I don't think we're doing a good enough job with that.
0: What does the future look like, do you think, for university education, and what changes do you think need to be made?
1: For people who want to go into research, university will always remain the obvious route and I think an effective route. But in general, I don't think that degrees will retain the currency they currently have. Employers will find other ways to recognize what people actually know and can do rather than where and for how long they studied. And that means in the future, we should give young people a lot more ownership over what they learn and how they learn and where they learn and when in their lives they learn.
0: So the value of a degree in its current form will go down, in your opinion?
1: I would say so. I'm almost sure. And you can see employers already starting with things like skills-based hiring. I would definitely say the better employers become in recognizing the actual skills of people, the more likely it is that degrees will lose some value. And we are already seeing some of that.
0: Andreas, thank you so much for joining us. Andreas brings us to the end of this programme, and it seems that the numbers at the moment suggest university is still a good financial option, but again, depends very much on the course you study, where you are in the world, and the institution that you study at. And as Andreas said, things are changing, and university may look very different in the future, but will give students, hopefully, more options. It certainly feels like students at the moment are having to think more carefully about their job prospects and the debt they're taking on before they make the decision to go to university. That's all from this edition of Business Daily. The producer today was Matt Lines. Thanks for listening, and make sure you subscribe to get all the latest episodes of Business Daily.

0: For most parents, the future of their children is a key issue. And Regent School, with over 30 years of academic success, is the first in the region to offer 16 to 18-year-old pupils both choices. A-level students choose their key subjects, specifically selected for their choice of university, whilst the IB diploma offers a wide breadth of subjects, ideal for pupils who want to develop in a wide range of courses. To learn more about the options for your child's tailored journey to success, visit our website, regents-patia.co.th.
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2: Pattaya. Hello and welcome to Health Check from the BBC. I'm Claudia Hammond, here with the latest health stories from around the globe. Is it possible to predict which teenagers will get very bad period pains years before they start menstruating? In a moment, we'll have some fascinating research on a complaint that can often get minimised. And to help me for the whole show today, I have Professor Rebecca Katz, who's Director of the Centre for Global Health Science and Security at Georgetown University Medical Centre in the US. Welcome to Health Check, Rebecca.
3: Hello, delighted to be with you.
2: And what do you have for us today?
3: Well, I'm just back from the World One Health Congress, which was held in Lisbon, Portugal. And I'll also update on a development for alpha-gal syndrome, which causes meat allergies.
2: And we'll also have an answer for a listener who wants to know whether a particular eye condition might be linked to asthma. And the big health question of the day, how hot is too hot when it comes to the temperature of your tea or coffee if you want to avoid raising your risk of esophageal cancer? But we are starting with period pains, which can affect individuals very differently. For some teenagers, the pain is so agonising that their schooling and social lives get disrupted. Now, new research has followed more than 2,000 girls for more than 3 years from the age of 9 to find out whether there are risk factors for pain even before they start their periods. I spoke to Dr. Melissa Lennart, who led the research that's just published in The Lancet Child and Adolescent Health. She's a research scientist at the Chronic Pain and Fatigue Research Center at the University of Michigan in the US, and she told me how they conducted the study.
4: Kids and their families would come in when the kids were aged 9, 10. They would answer a bunch of questions, but they would then come back and answer a lot of those same questions again, year after year after year. So this study is following the same group of kids, starting when they're 9, 10, and is planning to follow them all the way until they're 18 to try and understand childhood development.
2: And in your study, you wanted to try to understand what risk factors in childhood were related to worse period pain in adolescence. What sort of factors were you looking at and which did have an impact?
4: Yeah, so we were looking at factors that are associated with chronic pain development in adults. And so these are factors like sociodemographic characteristics. And then we looked at things like your sleep quality and are you already experiencing any pain? Do you have any symptoms of anxiety and depression? And we also looked at symptoms like dry eye, itchiness, nausea, constipation.
2: And what did you find? Which of those at the age of 9 or 10 were then associated with worse period pain once they were 12, 13?
4: So where it gets really interesting is that symptoms like constipation, dry eye, itchiness, nausea, that set of symptoms, those were associated with worse period pain. But problems with sleep were associated with what we called menstrual pain burden or interference. And what that basically means is just how much your period pain is impacting your day-to-day life.
2: So you're looking at how bad the pain is, what it feels like, and how much it's affecting your life. which could be the pain's really bad and so it's affecting your life a lot, or it could be the pain's not as bad but your life's still affected a lot. What could there be about having symptoms earlier on, like, you know, dry eyes or itchiness or constipation, that have anything at all to do with getting period pain when you then start your periods later on?
4: That's such a great question. And it's something that we are really only beginning to uncover, even in adults and in other types of chronic pain. And we think that these symptoms indicate that there's something a little bit off with your nervous system, that there's a like nervous system sensitivity. So your brain and your nervous system are overly aware and responding more than they maybe should to things that are happening inside your body and outside your body.
2: So the pain is still very real. I mean, you're not saying these girls are making it up. I mean, it's serious, isn't it?
4: No, not at all. What we want to say is that these girls, their pain should be taken very seriously, and that these symptoms like constipation, dry, all these other symptoms that we've been talking about, having that in combination with period pain and sleep problems and all these other things should be a very big warning sign to say, hey, we need to take these girls' pain very seriously. What we see in our like clinical research a lot is that women who have chronic pelvic pain and other types of chronic pain, when they're older, they will very often say that their symptoms started with really bad periods and that they were, you know, expected to just get used to it and carry on. And then they developed really chronic and severe pain for years and years and years and years.
2: You looked at anxiety and depression when the children were 9, 10. Did that make any difference to how bad their period pains were later on?
4: It did not. And what's really interesting about that is that having chronic pain and having pain that's hard to treat can cause a lot of anxiety and depression. It's a really difficult situation to be in. And if you already have symptoms of depression and anxiety, that those can get worse during your period, you know, and that's related to not just the pain itself, but changes in hormones and everything. But I think what's really important about this is that the anxiety and the depression symptoms, those did not come first. And I think that's so important, because there is this stigma that it is all in your head and you should just get on with it. And I think it's so important to say that, like, no, we have data and we have evidence that it's not.
2: And in your study, did you find that there were other factors that were making a difference as well?
4: Yeah. So one of the other major set of factors that we found that were associated with worse period pain were socio-demographic factors. And so we found that girls who were of minority racial groups and ethnic groups, so that included Black girls and Hispanic girls, were at higher risk of more severe period pain and of that pain having a higher impact on their life.
2: And do we know why that would be? Why should your ethnicity make a difference to how much period pain you get?
4: Well, biologically, I don't think that it does. What we suspect the issue is, and to be perfectly honest with you, there needs to be so much more research on this. But one of the major factors that we know is associated with worse pain across the board, including period pain, is like lifestyle stress and stressors in childhood and in the United States and other countries that are majority white. There are social and cultural stressors that go along with being in a minority group. Or maybe your doctor just doesn't believe you in the same way. And maybe that's not their fault, but there are prejudices built in, you know, whether it's intentional or not.
2: So if you could identify girls sooner who might be at risk of bad period pain later on, I don't know if you could identify at 9 or 10 which these girls were, would there then be anything you could do about that or not?
4: Yeah, so I think there are a couple of things that we can definitely do. One of the biggest things that we can do is focus on education and, you know, explaining to girls and their parents and their doctors when period pain is normal and okay. So, you know, you're able to go about your day, right? It's very low level cramps. And when it gets to a point where it's not normal and we should intervene and do something.
2: So if there's anyone listening who does get terrible period pains, you know, as a teenager, or they're the parent of somebody who gets terrible period pains, what should they do about it at this point?
4: One really important thing to do is to provide support and space to be able to go to a doctor if it's really bad. Knowing when to speak up and advocate for yourself, I think, is one of the biggest things that we can do.
2: Yeah, because it's difficult, isn't it? If it seems as if everyone else is managing, then it just can seem as if I had terrible period pains, and it just sort of seems as if, well, it only seems to be me and everybody else seems to manage. So it can't be that bad, really. I should be able to manage.
4: Exactly. And I think that we all do that to ourselves, you know, like it's something that we all tell ourselves. And I think we've gotten into this situation where we all think everybody else is managing, but really, so many people are having such a hard time and they don't feel comfortable to speak up about it.
2: Dr. Melissa Lennart. Now, Rebecca Katz is still with me, and you're just back from Portugal, where you were at the 9th World One Health Congress in Lisbon. Now, we talked a bit about the concept of One Health on Health Check before over the years, but can you remind us, what does One Health mean in case people haven't heard of it?
3: Well, One Health is the notion that the health of animals, humans, and the environment are all intertwined. And this is increasingly important as we see increased interactions between humans, animals, and ecosystems. And that's leading to increased risk of zoonotic diseases, which are those diseases that jump species from animals to humans, and as well as health conditions that may be exacerbated by changing climate.
2: And what were the main takeaways from the Congress?
3: Yeah, so this was a convening of over 1,300 experts from over 100 countries. And a lot of the focus was on policy work around how to try to operationalize One Health. There were also updates on ongoing challenges like antimicrobial resistance, biodiversity changes, food supply. There was a focus on the ongoing threat of high pathogen avian influenza and its continued spread through animals around the world, as well as other zoonotic diseases.
2: It sounds as though there was a huge amount to talk about at the conference.
3: Yes, there was. It was an important gathering of lots of experts. One of the other things that came out of this event was there was a joint statement, a call to action was launched, and a hope that this would mobilize the global community to urge decision makers to try to figure out how to translate One Health commitments into funding and policy implementation.
2: Yes, I guess that's always the challenge, isn't it?
3: It is. It is the challenge. I think there is the idea that animals, humans, and the environments are intertwined. It's been known for so long, but actually figuring out how to operationalize One Health and find the funding and map that to educational opportunities has been a bit delayed. So hopefully that this will start to move things forward.
2: And you were there because you were delivering a keynote about the Health Security Operations Centre, which you launched to monitor public health threats during this year's Football World Cup in North America. And in fact, if people want to hear more about that, there's an episode of Health Check on our website on that back in June. Now, the World Cup, of course, is long over, but your monitoring isn't. What sort of things are you looking at now in the US?
3: Yes, we were really excited to highlight our work during the World Cup, monitoring those disease threats. We, as you mentioned, transitioned to a steady state operation on August 18th, and we're now providing weekly situation reports. And we are continuing to monitoring a range of health challenges, both across North America and around the world. In the United States, we continue to see increasing cases of measles. There's now over 3,400 cases in the United States just this year. And just in the past week, we've seen an additional almost 100 cases in the state of Pennsylvania alone. So we continue to monitor that closely. On the good news side, we've seen a slowing in some of the foodborne outbreaks that we reported on over the summer, and that includes cyclosporiasis. And that is also expected given the season that we are in, and also the announcements that were made to link the foodborne outbreaks with certain products.
2: And you're monitoring infections globally as well. What's on your radar there?
3: We are. So we do continue to monitor the Ebola outbreak in the Democratic Republic of Congo. There's unfortunately now over 6,600 confirmed cases. That's an increase of over 500 from last week. And there have been over 3,100 deaths to date. That means there's a case fatality rate of 48%. There are some exciting developments, though, in that there's a trial of using the vaccine for the Zaire strain of Ebola has been launched. So hopefully that will have some cross protection on the current outbreak. So we're monitoring that. We are also continuing to monitor cases of dengue, particularly in North America. Mexico had over 280 cases last week. We are monitoring a measles outbreak that began in Sweden at a music festival. Those numbers, they ended up being reporting 38 cases following that exposure. And 9 of the latest cases have been attributed to community transmission.
2: That's unusual at something like a music festival, isn't it?
3: Well, I think the challenge is that we are seeing more and more cases of measles, in part because of the decline in vaccination coverage. So if you have an index case that comes into an environment where there are a lot of people in close contact with each other, it does increase the possibility of spreading the virus.
2: Well, thanks for all that, Rebecca. It sounds like you have an enormous amount going on to be monitoring there. We'll talk to you again later. Now, sometimes you email us with your health questions at healthcheck@bbc.co.uk. And Philip from Lagos in Nigeria sent us a question about keratoconus. It's an eye condition where over time the transparent membrane at the front of the eye, the cornea, thins out and bulges into a cone shape, which can lead to distorted vision. It affects over 23.7 million people worldwide. And this is what Philip wants to know.
5: Hello, my name is Philip in Lagos, Nigeria. I was wondering, is there a correlation between being asthmatic and having keratoconus? I would also like to understand how to handle this. Thank you.
2: To answer Philip's question, Health Check producer Georgia reached out to Dr. Karishma Wadia, who is a cornea, cataract and refractive surgeon based in the Indian city of Mumbai, to find out why asthma and keratoconus could be linked.
6: So because of the fact that the asthmatic person in general has an allergic tendency, right? It's a sort of an allergic reaction that they are having. And these patients are more prone to allergies in the eye as well. Usually it's the eye allergy that causes them to rub the eye uncontrollably, and that could actually land up with the person developing keratoconus. Where initially we used to think that keratoconus is a non-inflammatory disorder, there has been more and more increasing evidence to prove that it is an inflammatory disorder. And the inflammatory molecules that have been found in the tears of patients with keratoconus are very similar to the profile that asthmatic patients have. So yes, both of them are highly correlated.
7: Is living in a city associated with those two things as well?
6: Yes, it definitely has a bit to do with the pollution of the place, but not necessarily, because there are some places where we see even remote areas where it's not the pollution, but it's the pollen that is coming into play. So it could be anything that is triggering an eye allergy.
7: Are there any lifestyle changes or choices that you can make that help reduce the symptoms or the risks?
6: So there's two very important things. One is if you have any systemic allergy, by which I mean the asthma itself, the asthma needs to be in control, because when you're having an issue in your body, your molecules in the entire body are reacting differently, and they're also going to reflect in different body fluids. So A, you need to take care of the asthma a bit. In case you're having an ongoing eye allergy, that must be treated, and that is of utmost importance. The reason being twofold. One is that, like I said, the inflammatory markers themselves may cause degeneration of the tissue inside the cornea. So the matrix can get degraded and thinner, which can cause keratoconus. And the second reason is that you might just want to rub too much, and that is again going to cause the same matrix to degenerate, leading to keratoconus. So yes, if you have any form of eye allergy, that must be treated. Eye rubbing is a complete no-no.
7: And Philip was also specifically wondering if there were any foods or supplements that are either good to include in your diet or to avoid. Is there any correlation with things like that?
6: No, not really, not with keratoconus. But there has to be a special mention here about an allergy testing panel. So a lot of patients who don't respond to conventional treatments, we do advise them an allergy test. Now, in that, there's multiple sorts of allergens or items that are either put on a skin in the form of a patch test or injected below the skin. And we observe for the reaction. It could be as simple as wool. So you may be wearing a woolen sweater and you wouldn't have realized that you're possibly allergic to it. And that is why at that time or in those seasons, that particular individual is reacting very differently. So it could be minor things like food, which we could maybe pick up from an allergy test panel, but by and large, not much.
2: Dr. Karishma Wadia. Now, it's so interesting that it could be an allergic reaction. Rebecca, I wanted to ask you about another kind of allergy called alpha-gal syndrome. And we talked with health journalist Andrew Green a few weeks ago about the rising numbers of people with this syndrome, which is spread by ticks and results in an allergy to red meat.
8: What can happen is that if you're bitten at least twice by a tick that carries a sugar molecule that's called alpha-gal in their saliva, this can trigger the production of antibodies in your system. And then what happens is red meat also contains alpha-gal. So once you eat red meat, then it can trigger this allergic reaction, this antibody production. And in some people, that can then present as a life-threatening anaphylactic shock.
2: And it is on the rise in some places. Why is that?
8: Yeah, I mean, it's so many things these days. It seems to be linked to climate change, which is widening the area where deer are able to graze, and the ticks are carried on these deer. So then it just widens the distribution of the ticks.
2: So whereabouts are we seeing these cases?
8: So far, researchers have identified a rise in Australia, the United States, Japan, and Denmark.
2: Now, Rebecca, I remember us discussing this on the show and that there's no treatment other than waiting several years for the allergy to start to wane while avoiding tick bites. But now there has been a new discovery. What have scientists found?
3: Right. Some researchers based at the U.S. National Institutes of Health were conducting a study, and they were actually conducting a study to see if they could use monoclonal antibodies, which are laboratory-produced proteins that mimic the immune system's ability to target specific antigens on cells or pathogens. And basically, the monoclonal antibodies work in a way that they block harmful proteins or signaling pathways in autoimmune or inflammatory diseases. And in laboratory tests, these antibodies acted almost like a biological shield, and they seem to successfully block the human allergic antibodies from binding to red meat allergens.
2: And I thought it was interesting that they made this discovery while they were actually doing research on malaria.
3: They did. They were initially conducting a study to use these monoclonal antibodies to see if they would prevent malaria infection at a first stage. And that didn't work terribly well. But what they did realize was that those monoclonal antibodies might actually have this new and targeted approach to preventing alpha-gal syndrome.
2: Now, this has just been done in the lab so far and hasn't been tried on people. But what do you make of this?
3: Well, I think to your point, it is very early. This is just laboratory work. But because this is a problem that is impacting more and more people, and because there hasn't been any type of available treatment, it's really pretty exciting to see that it could potentially be an opportunity to address this challenge. The other thing that's worth noting is that it's not the first time that, in fact, there have been previous studies in the development of allergen-specific monoclonal antibodies to try to prevent allergic reactions to things like cat dander or pollen or peanut allergies. So there's a pretty strong rationale for a similar strategy for alpha-gal syndrome.
2: It would be very interesting to see what happens next. Now, let me ask you something, Rebecca. You're talking to me from Washington, D.C., and I'm in London, so we're not together. But do you have a cup of tea or coffee with you?
3: I am currently drinking a cup of tea.
2: And how hot do you like your tea or coffee?
3: Well, that is subjective. But I do like it pretty hot.
2: Well, this might matter because there's new research from Oxford University that people might have heard about in the news. And it suggests that if your hot drinks are very hot, there might be health consequences. What's this study about?
3: Right. So what's really fascinating is that there have been previous studies done in Asia, Africa, South America, and the Middle East that looked at whether the temperature of your drink and actually how many of those drinks you had in a given day impacted your risk of esophageal cancer. Now, this team from Oxford, they were the first group to try to replicate this study and ask this question of people in the United Kingdom to try to determine if there was, in fact, any correlation between the temperature of one's drink and their risk of developing esophageal cancer.
2: And they had nearly a million people in this study. Did they find that there was an association?
3: Well, they did. What's interesting about this study is that it's self-reported. So people were asked to say whether they typically drank a very hot or warm drink or any drink at all. And then the researchers tracked those participants' health records over a decade to see if they developed esophageal cancer. And compared to people who reported drinking their beverages warm or not at all, the people who self-identified by saying they drank very hot beverages had an almost three times higher risk of developing esophageal cancer. Now, the challenge there, though, is that that risk overall is quite low. So this does remain a relatively rare cancer.
2: Yeah, so the International Agency for Research on Cancer does already classify hot drinks above 65 degrees as probably carcinogenic. But how worried should we be about this new research? You know, if you're someone, I don't know, I've just had my, I think, fourth cup of tea today. How worried should we be compared with other things that might affect our health, do you think?
3: Well, I think it's more important to think about the other risks that are associated with esophageal cancer, such as smoking or consuming alcoholic beverages. So if you're going to worry, I think those are more important things to worry about. This is interesting and it's worth following up, but in no way should people stop drinking their tea. I think the advice right now is if this is something that you are concerned about, to maybe wait a few minutes, have your drink cool off a little bit before you take a sip. And it looks like most people usually consume their tea or coffee at around 60 degrees Celsius in the United States and the United Kingdom. And that seems to still be considered a safe temperature.
2: Yeah, because it does vary a lot, doesn't it, between individuals, what they do. Like, I've got some friends who'll have a herbal tea, so there's no milk in it, and they will just pour in the boiling water, and then they seem to be just drinking it straight away, whereas I couldn't drink it that hot. But I guess it partly just depends on preference, doesn't it, and whether you've got milk in it or not, because this is applying to all beverages, not just tea or coffee.
3: Exactly.
2: Well, thank you so much for joining us today. And if you want to see more on that research, it is published in the Journal of Clinical Investigation. But thank you so much, Rebecca Katz, for joining us from Georgetown University in the US today. And thanks to the producers, Jonathan Blackwell and Georgia Christie, and our studio engineers, Yasmin Carvajal and Jackie Mardrum. Do contact us with your health questions at healthcheck@bbc.co.uk, and we'll see if we can answer them. I'm Claudia Hammond. Bye for now.
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2: BBC News with Chris Berrow. The heads of three leading AI companies have said that artificial intelligence and the industry should slow down amid mounting concerns over safety. The CEO of Anthropic, Dario Amodei, warned the increasing rate of development could lead to rogue AI agents taking over the internet, potentially causing hundreds of billions of dollars in damage. Elon Musk and the OpenAI boss Sam Altman both said they agreed with him. A former Anthropic researcher, Jacob Coxon, told the BBC some of his former colleagues were concerned.
3: When they are planning their lives, planning what to do with their lives, they are thinking about the impacts of their work. They're maybe like considering buying land somewhere because they're so scared of the instability as a result of rapid AI progress. All I can say is the people who work at these companies are completely serious when they ask for regulation because they find themselves trapped in a race and they're scared of the outcomes of that race.
2: The Democratic Republic of Congo says it believes the current Ebola outbreak has peaked. It says there have been more than 7,000 cases so far, with about half the patients dying. Peter Hyatt reports.
4: A government spokesman posted on social media that cases had been falling since mid-August. He said 10 out of 61 health zones had recorded no cases for the past 3 weeks, though it was important to stay vigilant. The Congolese government first detected this outbreak of Ebola in May, but it thought it may have been circulating for some time previously. Fighting it is made harder by a fragile healthcare system, armed rebellions, and some people's suspicion of health workers and opposition to health protections. But if these figures are reliable, they may offer a rare ray of hope.
2: A former close associate of Uganda's army chief has been extradited to the United States, where he's to face trial for conspiring to supply weapons to Mexican drug cartels. Michael Katungi Mpewe, a former military intelligence officer and diplomat, was arrested in the capital, Kampala, in June. He and three other suspects are accused of conspiring to supply more than $50 million of military-grade weapons, including rocket launchers, to the Jalisco New Generation Cartel, a designated foreign terrorist organization. Djibouti says 1,400 people have arrived in the country from Yemen in just 24 hours because of fighting between Yemeni government forces and Houthi militias. The economy minister said refugees had crossed the Bab el-Mandeb Strait. Ian McWilliam reports.
5: The rebel Houthi movement controls a large part of northern Yemen, including the capital Sana'a. In recent days, its fighters, allied with Iran, have seized control of Yemen's entire Red Sea coast, capturing the historic coffee port of Mocha on Thursday. Djibouti says the fighting is displacing Yemeni civilians, and some, including women and children, are now crossing the Bab el-Mandeb Strait to seek safety. The economy minister, Ilyas Moussa Dewale, said several vessels had to be rescued after running out of fuel. The Houthis' advance has tightened their grip on the vital waterway, which controls shipping access to the Red Sea and Suez Canal, and they say they'll now blockade Saudi shipping through it.
2: BBC News. People in Sweden are voting on Sunday in a general election which pits the centre-right government against a left-wing bloc. Opinion polls suggest the opposition could win. It's the first general election since Sweden abandoned its policy of military non-alignment and joined NATO. A film set in Denmark in the aftermath of the Second World War called Woman Unknown has won the top prize, the Golden Lion, at the Venice Film Festival. The film's star, Mathilde Arcel, also won the award for Best Actress. In it, she plays a woman facing the threat of vigilante justice after having a relationship with a German soldier. The director, May Eltuki, accepted the award.
6: To me personally, Woman Unknown is about the female body as a battleground and a public matter. And at the same time, the film tells the tale of women who are invisible, unseen and voiceless. Thank you to my brilliant cast for your passionate portrayal of the complex characters that inhabit the story and arena.
2: Naza, a documentary by two Israeli directors examining Israel's killing of civilians in Gaza, won the special jury prize. Celine Dion has made a joyful return to the stage after 6 years with a sellout concert in Paris, the first of 16 performances. The Canadian singer was diagnosed with a rare neurological condition, stiff person syndrome, that affected her singing voice. Meanwhile, another singing legend has been honoured in London, where the BBC's Last Night of the Proms featured a medley of the greatest hits of the American singer and songwriter Dolly Parton, who died last month. Kazakhstan's Elena Rybakina has won the women's singles title in the US Open tennis tournament in New York. She beat the title holder, Arina Sabalenka of Belarus, in three sets. It's Ms. Rybakina's third Grand Slam title. She'll replace Arina Sabalenka as the world number one in the new rankings on Monday. And that's the latest.
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0: Olivia Rodrigo, Deja Vu, AGR, Yes, I'm a Mess. Four in a row from the weekend, more music breakfast show, 20 past eight. It's Sunday, it's the 13th of September, 33 the high, overnight lows of 28, full forecast on our website at alwayspatty.com. We'll get an update in 10 minutes time if you want some ideas of what to do today and maybe throughout the week.
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0: Ali Langley, Be Here, Bradley Simpson and Brooke Law, Talk To Me. Sunday morning. Hi, this is Jonathan Gold. If you're going to contact the show today, you can do via the website at oispassy.com. It's always nice to know exactly what you're up to. This afternoon at 4, it will be the UK chart show. What song will be number one across the UK? And if you like your country music, 6 o'clock this evening with Emperor Roscoe and Coast to Coast Country.
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2: 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To learn more about the options for your child's tailored journey to success, visit our website, regents-pattaya.co.th.
3: Coming up now, the local and national news, sponsored by the Speak Easy Language School, bringing Thai lessons one-on-one to you anywhere in the world.
4: Coming up in and around the city of Pattaya today and the coming week, add some energy to your Wednesday evenings with a free Zumba dance class at the Central Marina Outlet Mall. That's every Wednesday throughout September and is open to everyone. A fun chance to get moving, burn some calories and enjoy an hour of upbeat music. That's from 7 till 8 p.m. at the Marina Market on the first floor of the Central Marina Mall. And best of all, it's completely free to join. Mijai Again Pattaya is back on September the 12th and 13th with its September to Remember event. Explore over 50 hand-picked vendors with everything from handmade crafts and homemade food to cakes, bakery and workshops. It's a pet-friendly event, so your four-legged friends are welcome too, with live bands and DJs in the evenings. That's running from 3 p.m. till 10 p.m. both Saturday and Sunday, directly opposite the Terminal 21 shopping mall. And this weekend, over at the Terminal 21 shopping mall, is the Fun Food Fest. That's on the runway of the mall from 5 p.m. till late, with hundreds of stalls offering all different cuisines and bargains from around Thailand. And also their Go Go Japan event is back and running through to the 20th of September on the ground floor of the mall. Experience the vibrant Japanese culture, food and fun of Japan all in one place, with Japanese performances and exciting activities from the land of the rising sun. And if you're into cars or bikes, don't miss the Supercar Gathering, which brings together supercar enthusiasts and gives visitors the chance to get up close to a collection of seriously impressive cars on Friday the 11th. And then on Saturday the 12th, it's the Harley-Davidson Gathering, with riders coming together to celebrate the spirit of the biker community. That's at the Royal Garden Plaza Mall on Pattaya Second Road. And one for the little ones, as the Central Pattaya Mall is going back to the Jurassic era, with a great dinosaur giant kingdom taking over the second roadside of the mall. Get up close to huge dinosaurs, ride a realistic walking dinosaur, and even dig for fossils. The event runs from 1 till 10 p.m. daily through to September the 20th, and from Tuesday the 15th, the Thailand Motor Sale is back, also at the Central Mall, with a wide range of brands on display, along with promotions, special interest rates, and plenty of extras and freebies being offered throughout the event. For more details on these events and plenty more happening around the city, visit alwayspattaya.com.
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0: The Jordan Dance Floor, Nina Archives, Blossom Finley and Tone Tonight Charlie. Four in a row from the station playing you the most music in Pattaya. Hi, this is Jonathan Gold. It's Sunday morning, the 13th of September. We'll get a sports update for you in about 2 hours' time. What happened yesterday with the Premier League in the UK? But coming up next, it will be Carrie Underwood.
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1: They say the holy water's watered down, and this town's lost its faith. Our colors will fade eventually, so if our time is running out, day after day, we'll make the mundane a masterpiece. Oh my, my love, I take one look

0: Alex Warren, Ordinary, Carrie Underwood, Take Me Out at Fabulous. It's nearly 5 to 9 on a Sunday. Hope you're having a good day. If you want to get in contact with the show, you can do via the website at alwaysparty.com. We'll get a news update for you next.
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2: 9/11 attacks in 5 minutes.
3: BBC News with Chris Perrow. The heads of three leading AI companies have said the artificial intelligence industry should slow down. The CEO of Anthropic, Dario Amodei, warned that the increasing rate of development could lead to rogue AI agents taking over the internet. Lily Jamali reports.
4: Dario Amodei said the risks associated with AI were serious. He proposed creating a system for monitoring the models, both as they're created and deployed, and called for governments to be given time to respond with regulation. The essay was published after the Anthropic safety researcher Jacob Coxon said the company and its rival OpenAI, where he's also worked, were gambling with all of our lives as they developed AI technology. Sam Altman, the head of OpenAI, wrote on social media that he supported the idea of independent monitoring. And Elon Musk, whose SpaceX AI makes the controversial chatbot Grok, said he backed slowing the pace of AI development, posting to X, "Dario is right."
3: The Democratic Republic of Congo says it believes the current Ebola outbreak has peaked. A government spokesman said the number of cases had been falling since mid-August, and 10 out of 61 health zones had recorded no cases for the past 3 weeks. The BBC's Emery Makimeno is in the capital, Kinshasa.
5: Latest figures show the epidemic remains severe, with more than 7,000 confirmed cases and close to 4,000 deaths across the seven provinces. Authorities warn that community deaths outside the treatment centers remain a major challenge. However, more than 1,700 patients have recovered, and the governor has called for vigilance and solidarity, stressing that prompter intervention saves lives.
3: Djibouti says it's received 1,400 people in just 24 hours who fled fighting between Yemeni government forces and Houthi fighters. Iran's Houthi allies have seized control of Yemen's entire Red Sea coast in recent days. People in Sweden are voting on Sunday in a general election which pits the centre-right government against a left-wing bloc. It's the first general election since Sweden abandoned its policy of military non-alignment and joined NATO, prompted by Russia's war in Ukraine. Stephanie Zachrisson reports.
6: Prime Minister Ulf Kristersson's centre-right coalition's 4 years in power have been dominated by a crackdown on crime and immigration, which he has vowed to continue if he remains in post. In a country often viewed internationally as the epitome of the welfare state, frustration over its failures has dominated the election campaign, with voters saying they want more investment in health services and schools. Most polls suggest that Sweden's first ever female prime minister, Magdalena Andersson, could return to government after 4 years in opposition.
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0: Listen, Golf Rap, Blondes and Benson Boone, Slow It Down at Fabulous. 20 past nine, four in a row from the weekend. More Music Breakfast Show. Hi, this is Jonathan Gold. It's Sunday, it's the 13th. Thunder showers, light winds, 32 the high, overnight lows of 28, 40% chance of rain. So far, so good. We'll get an update with the events in about 10 minutes' time. If you want some ideas of what to do, place to go across the city. Coming up next, it will be Blake Rose.
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0: Alicia Keys, Lifeline, Calvin Harris and Blake Rose, Never Let Go at Fabulous. Hello, this is Jonathan Gold. It's Sunday, it's the 13th. Light winds, thunder showers, 32 the high. Overnight lows are 28, looking good across the rest of the week as well. If you want the latest update of the news across the city, you can always head to our website at alwayspatchy.com. We will get an international update for you in about 30 minutes time. Also coming up in about 1 hour's time, we'll get a sports update as well. But if you want some ideas of what to do, we'll get an update with Megan next.
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2: Coming up in and around the city of Pattaya today and the coming week, add some energy to your Wednesday evenings with a free Zumba dance class at the Central Marina Outlet Mall. That's every Wednesday throughout September and is open to everyone. A fun chance to get moving, burn some calories and enjoy an hour of upbeat music. That's from 7 till 8 p.m. at the Marina Market on the first floor of the Central Marina Mall. And best of all, it's completely free to join. Mi Jai Again Pattaya is back on September the 12th and 13th with its September to Remember event. Explore over 50 hand-picked vendors with everything from handmade crafts and homemade food to cakes, bakery and workshops. It's a pet-friendly event, so your four-legged friends are welcome too, with live bands and DJs in the evenings. That's running from 3 p.m. till 10 p.m. both Saturday and Sunday, directly opposite the Terminal 21 shopping mall. And this weekend, over at the Terminal 21 shopping mall, is the Fun Food Fest. That's on the runway of the mall from 5 p.m. till late, with hundreds of stalls offering all different cuisines and bargains from around Thailand. And also their Go Go Japan event is back and running through to the 20th of September on the ground floor of the mall. Experience the vibrant Japanese culture, food and fun of Japan all in one place, with Japanese performances and exciting activities from the land of the rising sun. And if you're into cars or bikes, don't miss the Supercar Gathering, which brings together supercar enthusiasts and gives visitors the chance to get up close to a collection of seriously impressive cars on Friday the 11th. And then on Saturday the 12th, it's the Harley-Davidson Gathering, with riders coming together to celebrate the spirit of the biker community. That's at the Royal Garden Plaza Mall on Pattaya Second Road. And one for the little ones, as the Central Pattaya Mall is going back to the Jurassic era, with a great dinosaur giant kingdom taking over the second roadside of the mall. Get up close to huge dinosaurs, ride a realistic walking dinosaur, and even dig for fossils. The event runs from 1 till 10 p.m. daily through to September the 20th, and from Tuesday the 15th, the Thailand Motor Sale is back, also at the Central Mall, with a wide range of brands on display, along with promotions, special interest rates, and plenty of extras and freebies being offered throughout the event. For more details on these events and plenty more happening around the city, visit alwayspatia.com.
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0: Loving that. Stone Roses, Sally Cinnamon, Tom Grennan and Billie Eilish, Birds of a Feather. It's the Weekend More Music Breakfast Show for Sunday the 13th. Hi, this is Jonathan Gold. We'll get an international news update for you in about 10 minutes time, but up next it will be Jessie J.
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Craig David, Galantis, DNA, and before that, it was Jesse J, Believe in Magic, and Fabulous. And at 5 to 10, we'll get an update with the news for you next after Absent Mind and Special.

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4: BBC News with Chris Barrow. The heads of three leading artificial intelligence companies have called for the industry to slow down amid growing safety concerns. Anthropic CEO Dario Amodei warned that rapid development could lead to rogue AI agents taking over the internet and causing hundreds of billions of dollars in damage. Elon Musk and OpenAI boss Sam Altman agreed. Here's Lily Jamali.
5: Dario Amodei lays out his concerns that the risks associated with artificial intelligence technology are very serious. So he proposed creating a system that, first of all, gives governments a little more time than they currently have to properly regulate this technology. And he also floated the idea of monitors that would be, you know, sort of independent third parties with the same access that company employees have to the models so that they can keep tabs on what's happening both as the models are being developed and then later also when they're deployed.
4: The Democratic Republic of Congo says it believes the current Ebola outbreak has peaked. It says there have been more than 7,000 cases so far, with about half patients dying. Peter Hyatt reports.
6: A government spokesman posted on social media that cases had been falling since mid-August. He said 10 out of 61 health zones had recorded no cases for the past 3 weeks, though it was important to stay vigilant. The Congolese government first detected this outbreak of Ebola in May, but it thought it may have been circulating for some time previously. Fighting it is made harder by a fragile healthcare system, armed rebellions, and some people's suspicion of health workers and opposition to health protections. But if these figures are reliable, they may offer a rare ray of hope.
4: Djibouti says 1,400 people have arrived in the country from Yemen in just 24 hours because of fighting between Yemeni government forces and Houthi militias. The economy minister said refugees had crossed the Bab el-Mandeb Strait from Yemen, as Ian McWilliam reports.
7: The rebel Houthi movement controls a large part of northern Yemen, including the capital Sana'a. In recent days, its fighters, allied with Iran, have seized control of Yemen's entire Red Sea coast, capturing the historic coffee port of Mocha on Thursday. Djibouti says the fighting is displacing Yemeni civilians, and some, including women and children, are now crossing the Bab el-Mandeb Strait to seek safety. The economy minister, Ilyas Moussa Dewale, said several vessels had to be rescued after running out of fuel. The Houthis' advance has tightened their grip on the vital waterway, which controls shipping access to the Red Sea and Suez Canal, and they say they'll now blockade Saudi shipping through it.
4: A ferry has sunk while travelling between islands in the Pacific nation of Vanuatu. 15 people have been rescued, but one dead body has been recovered and 30 people are still missing. The ferry set sail in rough seas from the largest island, bound for the island of Ambai. This is the World...
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0: Think he's boring, Warble, Ed Sheeran and Gojo, Mrs. Hollywood. Good morning, this is Jonathan Gold. It's only 20 past 10. It is Sunday. It's the 13th. It's the More Music Breakfast Show. Hope you're having a good day today. Talking of Hollywood, in LA, was it a year ago now? Saw the Hollywood sign, which, you know, everyone sees on TV and in films. It's like the iconic sign. And when you get to see it close up, it's like, oh, was that it? I know it's only probably, I don't know, was it cardboard, metal, whatever it is, the sign? But it's a bit of an anticlimax, even though I'm thinking I can see right in front of me the Hollywood sign, which has been shown on many TV films and so on and so forth over the many, many years. But to see it up close, it's like, oh, yeah. Wow. Hope you're having a good day today. If you want some ideas of what to do, we'll get an update with Megan in about 10 minutes' time. But coming up next, it will be Alex Warren.
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0: Baby Queen, We Could Be Anything, Green Day, Alex Warren of Fabulous, 28 minutes past 10. I was talking a few months ago how I came across the old back catalogue of the Neighbours TV show on YouTube. Well, one of the streaming platforms has put them all on there from day one, and I've decided to start watching it. And you know, when you start watching these shows, you get into it to the point where you're thinking, there's nothing on TV, I'll watch another episode. So I'm kind of like, I don't know, 100 episodes in from when it first began of Neighbours. And it's interesting watching it because as a kid growing up in the UK, Neighbours was huge. I'm talking about 85, 86. So to watch it again when some shows I don't remember even watching some of the episodes. But it's fantastic anyway. Coming up next, Megan with the update of what is happening across the city today and across the weekend.
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3: Coming up in and around the city of Pattaya today and the coming week, add some energy to your Wednesday evenings with a free Zumba dance class at the Central Marina Outlet Mall. 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A fun chance to get moving, burn some calories and enjoy an hour of upbeat music. That's from 7 till 8 p.m. at the Marina Market on the first floor of the Central Marina Mall. And best of all, it's completely free to join. Mi Jai Again Pattaya is back on September the 12th and 13th with its September to Remember event. Explore over 50 hand-picked vendors with everything from handmade crafts and homemade food to cakes, bakery and workshops. It's a pet-friendly event, so your four-legged friends are welcome too, with live bands and DJs in the evenings. That's running from 3 p.m. till 10 p.m. both Saturday and Sunday, directly opposite the Terminal 21 shopping mall. And this weekend, over at the Terminal 21 shopping mall, is the Fun Food Fest. That's on the runway of the mall from 5 p.m. till late, with hundreds of stalls offering all different cuisines and bargains from around Thailand. And also their Go Go Japan event is back and running through to the 20th of September on the ground floor of the mall. Experience the vibrant Japanese culture, food and fun of Japan all in one place, with Japanese performances and exciting activities from the land of the rising sun. And if you're into cars or bikes, don't miss the Supercar Gathering, which brings together supercar enthusiasts and gives visitors the chance to get up close to a collection of seriously impressive cars on Friday the 11th. And then on Saturday the 12th, it's the Harley-Davidson Gathering, with riders coming together to celebrate the spirit of the biker community. That's at the Royal Garden Plaza Mall on Pattaya Second Road. And one for the little ones, as the Central Pattaya Mall is going back to the Jurassic era, with a great dinosaur giant kingdom taking over the second roadside of the mall. Get up close to huge dinosaurs, ride a realistic walking dinosaur, and even dig for fossils. The event runs from 1 till 10 p.m. daily through to September the 20th, and from Tuesday the 15th, the Thailand Motor Sale is back, also at the Central Mall, with a wide range of brands on display, along with promotions, special interest rates, and plenty of extras and freebies being offered throughout the event. For more details on these events and plenty more happening around the city, visit alwayspatia.com.
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6: Kick out the jams, mother... Susie?

0: Teddy Swims, Bad Dreams, Ava Max and Susie Quattro kick out the jams at Fabulous. It's nearly 11:15 on a Sunday. It's the Marmosey Breakfast Show with a sports update next.
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5: Hello, I'm Sophia Hartley at the BBC Sports Centre. Manchester United got their Champions League campaign off to a winning start with a comfortable 4-0 win over Sabah at Old Trafford. Matias Cunha, Bruno Fernandes, Benjamin Sesko and Lisandro Martinez all on the score sheet for Michael Carrick's side. That's two goals in two games for Benjamin Sesko. It was an important performance for the Slovenian forward.
6: No, I think it's been really amazing. I was really enjoying the game, obviously. It was really important for us to win that game, because sometimes against, lower teams in that case, even though they were really, really good, it's normally harder to play, but we managed it, we won, and this is the most important.
5: Manchester United will now prepare to face their local rivals Manchester City in the Premier League on Sunday. Elsewhere in the Champions League, former Tottenham Hotspur forward Harry Kane scored for Bayern Munich in their 5-0 win over Bodo Glimt at the Allianz Arena. Meanwhile, in football, there are reported disputes between Tottenham and their forward Richarlison over the remaining 9 months of his contract. Talks are understood to have escalated between the club and Richarlison's representatives. Richarlison, who had a move to Everton collapse during the summer window, is eager to reach an agreement with Tottenham, which would allow him to walk away from the club for nothing. Spurs are not considering that option as realistic. On the other side of North London, Arsenal are now in the process of finalising an agreement with manager Mikel Arteta over his protracted new contract. Well-placed sources indicate those discussions have moved forward recently amid full confidence from those involved in talks that the Spaniard will renew. And for more football news from the BBC, go to bbc.com/football.
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0: In Adora, Low Tide, Harry Styles and Late Night Talking. Fabulous. It's another 5 to 11. I was on Instagram last night and we played Troye Sivan quite a bit, a good artist, and there was a picture of him clubbing, basically showing his underwear, and I thought, oh, never seen that brand before. You just saw a peak at the top. I thought, I just Googled it, found the brand. In dollars, it was literally $200 for this pair of boxers. Like, would you really spend $200 American? Don't know what it is in Thai bar, but even so, I just thought, would you really bother? I mean, material's material. You know, I suppose when you're earning the money he earns, that kind of money is probably, you know, small change, I'm guessing so. I'm Jonathan Gold, back tomorrow from 9. Have an absolute brilliant day. This hour's top news stories are up next.
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3: BBC News with Chris Berrow. The heads of three leading artificial intelligence companies have called for the industry to slow down amid growing safety concerns. Anthropic CEO Dario Amodei warned that rapid development could lead to rogue AI agents taking over the internet and causing hundreds of billions of dollars in damages. Here's Lily Jamali.
4: Dario Amodei's essay proposing a slowdown in AI development has gotten support from rivals, including Elon Musk and Sam Altman, the head of OpenAI. With AI, there's long been a tension between safety and speed, but some models have proven very good at hacking lately and have even escaped the testing environment. The debate crescendoed this week when AI safety researcher Jacob Coxon abruptly quit Anthropic. He previously worked at OpenAI. He said that neither company was developing this technology in a responsible way, and that both were gambling with all of our lives.
3: The Democratic Republic of Congo says it believes the current Ebola outbreak has peaked. A government spokesman said the number of cases had been falling since mid-August. Temes Gendebesai reports.
5: In a rare glimmer of hope, the official said 10 of the 61 health zones in the Democratic Republic of Congo had recorded no new cases for 3 weeks, but stressed the need for continued vigilance. Since May, when the country first detected the latest Ebola outbreak, more than 7,000 cases have been recorded, with nearly 3,400 people dying. Signs that the outbreak may be peaking will be welcomed, especially after officials said this week that the virus had spread to a seventh province bordering the Central African Republic and Congo-Brazzaville, raising concerns about cross-border transmission.
3: Djibouti says 1,400 people have arrived in the country from Yemen in just 24 hours because of fighting between Yemeni government forces and Houthi militias. Ian McWilliam reports.
6: The rebel Houthi movement controls a large part of northern Yemen, including the capital Sana'a. In recent days, its fighters, allied with Iran, have seized control of Yemen's entire Red Sea coast, capturing the historic coffee port of Mocha on Thursday. Djibouti says the fighting is displacing Yemeni civilians, and some, including women and children, are now crossing the Bab al-Mandeb Strait to seek safety. The economy minister, Ilyas Moussa Dewale, said several vessels had to be rescued after running out of fuel. The Houthis' advance has tightened their grip on the vital waterway, which controls shipping access to the Red Sea and Suez Canal, and they say they'll now blockade Saudi shipping through it.
3: A rescue official in Indonesia says a search is underway for a ship carrying more than 240 passengers. Contact with the vessel was lost while it was crossing the Java Sea in bad weather. One report says 115 people have been rescued, but another 125 remain missing.
1: That was the world news from the BBC in London. 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

0: Coming up now, the local and national news, sponsored by the Speak Easy Language School, bringing Thai lessons one-on-one to you anywhere in the world.
1: Coming up in and around the city of Pattaya today and the coming week, add some energy to your Wednesday evenings with a free Zumba dance class at the Central Marina Outlet Mall. That's every Wednesday throughout September and is open to everyone. A fun chance to get moving, burn some calories and enjoy an hour of upbeat music. That's from 7 till 8 p.m. at the Marina Market on the first floor of the Central Marina Mall. And best of all, it's completely free to join. Mijai Again Pattaya is back on September the 12th and 13th with its September to Remember event. Explore over 50 hand-picked vendors with everything from handmade crafts and homemade food to cakes, bakery and workshops. It's a pet-friendly event, so your four-legged friends are welcome too, with live bands and DJs in the evenings. That's running from 3 p.m. till 10 p.m. both Saturday and Sunday, directly opposite the Terminal 21 shopping mall. And this weekend, over at the Terminal 21 shopping mall, is the Fun Food Fest. That's on the runway of the mall from 5 p.m. till late, with hundreds of stalls offering all different cuisines and bargains from around Thailand. And also their Go Go Japan event is back and running through to the 20th of September on the ground floor of the mall. Experience the vibrant Japanese culture, food and fun of Japan all in one place, with Japanese performances and exciting activities from the land of the rising sun. And if you're into cars or bikes, don't miss the Supercar Gathering, which brings together supercar enthusiasts and gives visitors the chance to get up close to a collection of seriously impressive cars on Friday the 11th. And then on Saturday the 12th, it's the Harley-Davidson Gathering, with riders coming together to celebrate the spirit of the biker community. That's at the Royal Garden Plaza Mall on Pattaya Second Road. And one for the little ones, as the Central Pattaya Mall is going back to the Jurassic era, with a great dinosaur giant kingdom taking over the second roadside of the mall. Get up close to huge dinosaurs, ride a realistic walking dinosaur, and even dig for fossils. The event runs from 1 till 10 p.m. daily through to September the 20th, and from Tuesday the 15th, the Thailand Motor Sale is back, also at the Central Mall, with a wide range of brands on display, along with promotions, special interest rates, and plenty of extras and freebies being offered throughout the event. For more details on these events and plenty more happening around the city, visit alwayspattaya.com.
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3: BBC News with Chris Barrow. The heads of three leading AI companies have said the artificial intelligence industry should slow down amid mounting concerns over safety. Elon Musk, the founder of SpaceX, AI Grok, OpenAI boss Sam Altman, and CEO of Anthropic, Dario Amodei, have all warned that the increasing rate of development could lead to rogue AI agents taking over the internet. Their interventions come after former Anthropic researcher Jacob Coxon told the BBC there was a strong chance all humans could die in the future without an AI slowdown.
4: Take Elon Musk, take Sam Altman, Dario Amodei. They've all made statements about the necessity of being careful of the potential for AI takeover. They've all talked about this. And AI takeover implies human extinction. So it's not at all an exaggeration to say that the people who are involved with both founding these companies and building the tech believe there is a possibility of human extinction.
3: The Democratic Republic of Congo says it believes the current Ebola outbreak has peaked. A government spokesman said the number of cases had been falling since mid-August. Here's Temesgen Debesai.
5: In a rare glimmer of hope, the official said 10 of the 61 health zones in the Democratic Republic of Congo had recorded no new cases for 3 weeks, but stressed the need for continued vigilance. Since May, when the country first detected the latest Ebola outbreak, more than 7,000 cases have been recorded, with nearly 3,400 people dying. Signs that the outbreak may be peaking will be welcomed, especially after officials said this week that the virus had spread to a seventh province bordering the Central African Republic and Congo-Brazzaville, raising concerns about cross-border transmission.
3: Djibouti says 1,400 people have fled to it from Yemen in just 24 hours because of fighting between Yemeni government forces and Houthi fighters. The economy minister said refugees had crossed the Bab el-Mandeb Strait from Yemen. Iran's Houthi allies have seized control of Yemen's entire Red Sea coast in recent days. Britain's national security adviser has said Europe's strategy of supporting Ukraine and imposing sanctions on Russia is working. But Jonathan Powell told a conference in Kiev that the continent must be ready to endure real hardship this winter to keep up the pressure on Moscow. James Landell reports from the Ukrainian capital.
6: Jonathan Powell is the PM's most senior security adviser and rarely speaks in public, so his remarks at the Yalta European Strategy Forum provide an unusual insight into his thinking. He accepted Ukraine was facing difficulties, increased Russian attacks, too few air defences, but he said there were strong reasons for optimism. The front line holding, Russian casualties rising, deep strikes biting. He said Europe should not take its foot off the gas and ease sanctions on Russian energy, despite expected gas.
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1: Coming up in and around the city of Pattaya today and the coming week, add some energy to your Wednesday evenings with a free Zumba dance class at the Central Marina Outlet Mall. That's every Wednesday throughout September and is open to everyone. A fun chance to get moving, burn some calories and enjoy an hour of upbeat music. That's from 7 till 8 p.m. at the Marina Market on the first floor of the Central Marina Mall. And best of all, it's completely free to join. Mi Jai Again Pattaya is back on September the 12th and 13th with its September to Remember event. Explore over 50 hand-picked vendors with everything from handmade crafts and homemade food to cakes, bakery and workshops. It's a pet-friendly event, so your four-legged friends are welcome too, with live bands and DJs in the evenings. That's running from 3 p.m. till 10 p.m. both Saturday and Sunday, directly opposite the Terminal 21 shopping mall. And this weekend, over at the Terminal 21 shopping mall is the Fun Food Fest. That's on the runway of the mall from 5 p.m. till late, with hundreds of stalls offering all different cuisines and bargains from around Thailand. And also their Go Go Japan event is back and running through to the 20th of September on the ground floor of the mall. Experience the vibrant Japanese culture, food and fun of Japan all in one place, with Japanese performances and exciting activities from the land of the rising sun. And if you're into cars or bikes, don't miss the Supercar Gathering, which brings together supercar enthusiasts and gives visitors the chance to get up close to a collection of seriously impressive cars on Friday the 11th. And then on Saturday the 12th, it's the Harley-Davidson Gathering, with riders coming together to celebrate the spirit of the biker community. That's at the Royal Garden Plaza Mall on Pattaya Second Road. And one for the little ones, as the Central Pattaya Mall is going back to the Jurassic era, with a great dinosaur giant kingdom taking over the second roadside of the mall. Get up close to huge dinosaurs, ride a realistic walking dinosaur, and even dig for fossils. The event runs from 1 till 10 p.m. daily through to September the 20th, and from Tuesday the 15th, the Thailand Motor Sale is back, also at the Central Mall, with a wide range of brands on display, along with promotions, special interest rates, and plenty of extras and freebies being offered throughout the event. For more details on these events and plenty more happening around the city, visit alwayspattaya.com.
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2: BBC News with Emily Thomas. Rescue officials in Indonesia say a search is underway for more than 100 people after a ship capsized in bad weather in the Java Sea. The ferry was carrying more than 240 passengers. Over 100 were rescued, but one person has since died. Our Indonesia correspondent Lisa Tambunan reports.
3: Search and rescue teams have deployed a ship and a helicopter to assist at the scene. All vessels passing through the Java Sea have been alerted to report any signs of survivors or wreckage. The Virgo Transport 8, carrying 243 people, went missing around 2 a.m. local time after reporting severe weather on its route to Banjarmasin from Surabaya, Indonesia's second largest city in East Java province.
2: The heads of three leading AI companies have said that the artificial intelligence industry should slow down amid mounting concerns over safety. The CEO of Anthropic, Dario Amodei, warned the increasing rate of development could lead to rogue AI agents taking over the internet, potentially causing hundreds of billions of dollars in damage. Here's our North America technology correspondent, Lily Jamali.
4: This essay from Anthropic CEO Dario Amodei has really made the rounds in Silicon Valley. So he proposed creating a system that, first of all, gives governments a little more time than they currently have to properly regulate this technology. And he also floated the idea of monitors that would be sort of independent third parties with the same access that company employees have to the models so that they can keep tabs on what's happening both as the models are being developed and then later also when they're deployed.
2: State media in Iran say an Iranian commercial vessel has been struck off the southern coast of Iran in the Strait of Hormuz. The governor of Keshem Island said one person was killed and three others wounded. Earlier, a British maritime security organization reported a vessel transiting the Strait of Hormuz had been struck by an unknown projectile. Britain's national security adviser has said Europe's strategy of supporting Ukraine and imposing sanctions on Russia is working. But Jonathan Powell told a conference in Kyiv that the continent must be ready to endure real hardship this winter to keep up the pressure on Moscow. James Landell reports from the Ukrainian capital.
5: Jonathan Powell rarely speaks in public, so his remarks at the Yalta European Strategy Forum provide an unusual insight into his thinking. He accepted Ukraine was facing difficulties, increased Russian attacks, too few air defences. He said there were strong reasons for optimism. The front line holding, Russian casualties rising, deep strikes biting. He said Europe should not ease sanctions on Russian energy, despite expected gas shortages.
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0: Coming up now, the local and national news, sponsored by the Speak Easy Language School, bringing Thai lessons one-on-one to you anywhere in the world.
1: Coming up in and around the city of Pattaya today and the coming week, add some energy to your Wednesday evenings with a free Zumba dance class at the Central Marina Outlet Mall. That's every Wednesday throughout September and is open to everyone. A fun chance to get moving, burn some calories and enjoy an hour of upbeat music. That's from 7 till 8 p.m. at the Marina Market on the first floor of the Central Marina Mall. And best of all, it's completely free to join. Mi Jai Again Pattaya is back on September the 12th and 13th with its September to Remember event. Explore over 50 hand-picked vendors with everything from handmade crafts and homemade food to cakes, bakery and workshops. It's a pet-friendly event, so your four-legged friends are welcome too, with live bands and DJs in the evenings. That's running from 3 p.m. till 10 p.m. both Saturday and Sunday, directly opposite the Terminal 21 shopping mall. And this weekend, over at the Terminal 21 shopping mall, is the Fun Food Fest. That's on the runway of the mall from 5 p.m. till late, with hundreds of stalls offering all different cuisines and bargains from around Thailand. And also their Go Go Japan event is back and running through to the 20th of September on the ground floor of the mall. Experience the vibrant Japanese culture, food and fun of Japan all in one place, with Japanese performances and exciting activities from the land of the rising sun. And if you're into cars or bikes, don't miss the Supercar Gathering, which brings together supercar enthusiasts and gives visitors the chance to get up close to a collection of seriously impressive cars on Friday the 11th. And then on Saturday the 12th, it's the Harley-Davidson Gathering, with riders coming together to celebrate the spirit of the biker community. That's at the Royal Garden Plaza Mall on Pattaya Second Road. And one for the little ones, as the Central Pattaya Mall is going back to the Jurassic era, with a great dinosaur giant kingdom taking over the second roadside of the mall. Get up close to huge dinosaurs, ride a realistic walking dinosaur, and even dig for fossils. The event runs from 1 till 10 p.m. daily through to September the 20th, and from Tuesday the 15th, the Thailand Motor Sale is back, also at the Central Mall, with a wide range of brands on display, along with promotions, special interest rates, and plenty of extras and freebies being offered throughout the event. For more details on these events and plenty more happening around the city, visit alwayspattaya.com.
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2: BBC News with Emily Thomas. Rescue officials in Indonesia say a search is underway for more than 100 people after a ship capsized in bad weather in the Java Sea. The ferry was carrying more than 240 passengers. Over 100 were rescued, but one person has since died. Our Indonesia correspondent, Lisa Tambunan, reports.
3: Search and rescue teams have deployed a ship and a helicopter to assist at the scene. All vessels passing through the Java Sea have been alerted to report any signs of survivors or wreckage. The Virgo Transport 8, carrying 243 people, went missing around 2 a.m. local time after reporting severe weather on its route to Banjarmasin from Surabaya, Indonesia's second largest city in East Java province.
2: The heads of three leading AI companies have said the artificial intelligence industry should slow down amid mounting concerns over safety. Elon Musk, the OpenAI boss Sam Altman, and CEO of Anthropic, Dario Amodei, have all warned that the increasing rate of development could lead to rogue AI agents taking over the internet. Their interventions come after former Anthropic researcher Jacob Coxon told the BBC there was a strong chance all humans could die in the immediate future without an AI slowdown.
4: Take Elon Musk, take Sam Altman, Dario Amodei, they've all made statements about the necessity of being careful of the potential for AI takeover. They've all talked about this. And AI takeover implies human extinction. So it's not at all an exaggeration to say that the people who are involved with both founding these companies and building the tech believe there is a possibility of human extinction.
2: The Democratic Republic of Congo says it believes the current Ebola outbreak has peaked. A government spokesman said the number of cases had been falling since mid-August. Temeskende Basai has this report.
5: In a rare glimmer of hope, the official said 10 of the 61 health zones in the Democratic Republic of Congo had recorded no new cases for 3 weeks, but stressed the need for continued vigilance. Since May, when the country first detected the latest Ebola outbreak, more than 7,000 cases have been recorded, with nearly 3,400 people dying. Signs that the outbreak may be peaking will be welcomed, especially after officials said this week that the virus had spread to a seventh province bordering the Central African Republic and Congo-Brazzaville, raising concerns about cross-border transmission.
2: State media in Iran say an Iranian commercial vessel has been struck off the southern coast of Iran in the Strait of Hormuz. The governor of Keshem Island said that one person was killed and three others wounded. The incident comes a day before a meeting of Iran and Gulf states in Oman on Monday to discuss shipping through the Strait of Hormuz, which has slowed to a trickle due to blockades by Iran and the United States. You're listening to the latest world news.
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0: Coming up now, the local and national news, sponsored by the Speak Easy Language School, bringing Thai lessons one-on-one to you anywhere in the world.
1: Coming up in and around the city of Pattaya today and the coming week, add some energy to your Wednesday evenings with a free Zumba dance class at the Central Marina Outlet Mall. That's every Wednesday throughout September and is open to everyone. A fun chance to get moving, burn some calories and enjoy an hour of upbeat music. That's from 7 till 8 p.m. at the Marina Market on the first floor of the Central Marina Mall. And best of all, it's completely free to join. Mijai Again Pattaya is back on September the 12th and 13th with its September to Remember event. Explore over 50 hand-picked vendors with everything from handmade crafts and homemade food to cakes, bakery and workshops. It's a pet-friendly event, so your four-legged friends are welcome too, with live bands and DJs in the evenings. That's running from 3 p.m. till 10 p.m. both Saturday and Sunday, directly opposite the Terminal 21 shopping mall. And this weekend, over at the Terminal 21 shopping mall, is the Fun Food Fest. That's on the runway of the mall from 5 p.m. till late, with hundreds of stalls offering all different cuisines and bargains from around Thailand. And also their Go Go Japan event is back and running through to the 20th of September on the ground floor of the mall. Experience the vibrant Japanese culture, food and fun of Japan all in one place, with Japanese performances and exciting activities from the land of the rising sun. And if you're into cars or bikes, don't miss the Supercar Gathering, which brings together supercar enthusiasts and gives visitors the chance to get up close to a collection of seriously impressive cars on Friday the 11th. And then on Saturday the 12th, it's the Harley-Davidson Gathering, with riders coming together to celebrate the spirit of the biker community. That's at the Royal Garden Plaza Mall on Pattaya Second Road. And one for the little ones, as the Central Pattaya Mall is going back to the Jurassic era, with a great dinosaur giant kingdom taking over the second roadside of the mall. Get up close to huge dinosaurs, ride a realistic walking dinosaur, and even dig for fossils. The event runs from 1 till 10 p.m. daily through to September the 20th, and from Tuesday the 15th, the Thailand Motor Sale is back, also at the Central Mall, with a wide range of brands on display, along with promotions, special interest rates, and plenty of extras and freebies being offered throughout the event. For more details on these events and plenty more happening around the city, visit alwayspattaya.com.
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3: BBC News with Emily Thomas. Rescuers in Indonesia are searching for survivors after a ferry capsized in bad weather in the Java Sea. So far, more than 100 people have been rescued. Six have died. Lisa Tambunan reports from Indonesia.
4: Officials say the ship, Virgo Transport 8, was carrying 243 people when it capsized en route between the islands of Java and Borneo. The vessel had reported severe weather before losing contact. Search and rescue teams have deployed ships and a helicopter to the scene. All vessels passing through the Java Sea have been alerted to report any sign of survivors or wreckage. The incident comes after a separate ferry in Indonesia caught fire off Madura Island last month, killing five.
3: OpenAI says it will not go public this year because of concerns about the safety of artificial intelligence. Its chief executive, Sam Altman, said it would be an ill-advised time for a stock market flotation. The heads of three leading AI companies have called for the industry to slow down. The Anthropic boss, Dario Amodei, has warned that increasingly powerful AI agents could cause widespread damage. Here's our North America technology correspondent, Lily Jamali.
5: Dario Amodei's essay proposing a slowdown in AI development has gotten support from rivals, including Elon Musk and Sam Altman, the head of OpenAI. With AI, there's long been a tension between safety and speed, but some models have proven very good at hacking lately and have even escaped the testing environment. The debate crescendoed this week when AI safety researcher Jacob Coxon abruptly quit Anthropic. He'd previously worked at OpenAI. He said that neither company was developing this technology in a responsible way, and that both were gambling with all of our lives.
3: State media in Iran say an Iranian commercial vessel has been struck off the southern coast of Iran in the Strait of Hormuz. The governor of Keshem Island said that one person was killed and three others wounded. Mimi Swaby reports.
6: Several explosions reported overnight around Keshem, the largest island in the Hormuz Strait. State media did not specify the origin of the strike, but the incident comes a day before a meeting of Iran and Gulf states in Oman to discuss shipping through the strategic waterway, which has slowed to a trickle due to blockades by Iran and the United States. Control over the Strait of Hormuz has become a major flashpoint in the six-month conflict between Iran and the United States.
3: Djibouti says 1,400 people have fled to it from Yemen in just 24 hours because of fighting between Yemeni government forces and Houthi fighters. The economy minister said refugees had crossed the Bab el-Mandeb Strait from Yemen. Iran's Houthi allies have seized control of Yemen's entire Red Sea coast in recent days, tightening their grip on the strait, which gives them control over shipping access to the Red Sea and Suez Canal.
1: That was the world news from the BBC in London. 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
1: Coming up in and around the city of Pattaya today and the coming week, add some energy to your Wednesday evenings with a free Zumba dance class at the Central Marina Outlet Mall. That's every Wednesday throughout September and is open to everyone. A fun chance to get moving, burn some calories and enjoy an hour of upbeat music. That's from 7 till 8 p.m. at the Marina Market on the first floor of the Central Marina Mall. And best of all, it's completely free to join. Mi Jai Again Pattaya is back on September the 12th and 13th with its September to Remember event. Explore over 50 hand-picked vendors with everything from handmade crafts and homemade food to cakes, bakery and workshops. It's a pet-friendly event, so your four-legged friends are welcome too, with live bands and DJs in the evenings. That's running from 3 p.m. till 10 p.m. both Saturday and Sunday, directly opposite the Terminal 21 shopping mall. And this weekend, over at the Terminal 21 shopping mall is the Fun Food Fest. That's on the runway of the mall from 5 p.m. till late, with hundreds of stalls offering all different cuisines and bargains from around Thailand. And also their Go Go Japan event is back and running through to the 20th of September on the ground floor of the mall. Experience the vibrant Japanese culture, food and fun of Japan all in one place, with Japanese performances and exciting activities from the land of the rising sun. And if you're into cars or bikes, don't miss the Supercar Gathering, which brings together supercar enthusiasts and gives visitors the chance to get up close to a collection of seriously impressive cars on Friday the 11th. And then on Saturday the 12th, it's the Harley-Davidson Gathering, with riders coming together to celebrate the spirit of the biker community. That's at the Royal Garden Plaza Mall on Pattaya Second Road. And one for the little ones, as the Central Pattaya Mall is going back to the Jurassic era, with a great dinosaur giant kingdom taking over the second roadside of the mall. Get up close to huge dinosaurs, ride a realistic walking dinosaur, and even dig for fossils. The event runs from 1 till 10 p.m. daily through to September the 20th, and from Tuesday the 15th, the Thailand Motor Sale is back, also at the Central Mall, with a wide range of brands on display, along with promotions, special interest rates, and plenty of extras and freebies being offered throughout the event. For more details on these events and plenty more happening around the city, visit alwayspattaya.com.
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2: BBC News with Emily Thomas. Search and rescue teams in Indonesia have confirmed that a ferry carrying more than 240 passengers has sunk in the Java Sea. Six people are confirmed to have died and more than 100 are missing. Lisa Tambunan reports from Indonesia.
3: Officials say the ship, Virgo Transport 8, was carrying 243 people when it capsized en route between the islands of Java and Borneo. The vessel had reported severe weather before losing contact. Search and rescue teams have deployed ships and a helicopter to the scene. All vessels passing through the Java Sea have been alerted to report any sign of survivors or wreckage.
2: A ferry has sunk while travelling between islands in the Pacific nation of Vanuatu. 15 people have been rescued, but one dead body has been recovered and 30 people are still missing. The ferry had set sail in rough seas. OpenAI says it will not go public this year because of concerns about the safety of artificial intelligence. Its chief executive, Sam Altman, said it would be an ill-advised time for a stock market flotation given the rapid developments of the technology. The heads of three leading AI companies have called for the industry to slow down. Here's our North America technology correspondent, Lily Jamali.
4: For a long time, there has been this debate between speed and safety. Those are oftentimes very much in contradiction, and different companies, I think, emphasize one side more than the other. Some of the newer models that companies like Anthropic and OpenAI have developed, though, are showing alarming cyber hacking capabilities, for example. There have also been a couple of times when we've heard about them escaping what's known as the sandbox, the testing environment. And so the debate has really crescendoed in the last couple of weeks.
2: State media in Iran say an Iranian commercial vessel has been struck off the southern coast of Iran in the Strait of Hormuz. The governor of Keshem Island said that one person was killed and three others wounded. Mimi Swaby reports.
5: Several explosions reported overnight around Keshem, the largest island in the Hormuz Strait. State media did not specify the origin of the strike, but the incident comes a day before a meeting of Iran and Gulf states in Oman to discuss shipping through the strategic waterway, which has slowed to a trickle due to blockades by Iran and the United States. Control over the Strait of Hormuz has become a major flashpoint in the six-month conflict between Iran and the United States.
2: Russia has hit Ukraine's main Black Sea port of Odessa for a second consecutive day, injuring five people. Local authorities urged residents to take shelter. A multi-story apartment building was damaged. On Saturday, Russian strikes hit a logistics company and a high-rise residential building where two people were killed and another 25 injured.
1: That was the world news from the BBC in London. 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

0: Coming up now, the local and national news, sponsored by the Speak Easy Language School, bringing Thai lessons one-on-one to you anywhere in the world.
1: Coming up in and around the city of Pattaya today and the coming week, add some energy to your Wednesday evenings with a free Zumba dance class at the Central Marina Outlet Mall. That's every Wednesday throughout September and is open to everyone. A fun chance to get moving, burn some calories and enjoy an hour of upbeat music. That's from 7 till 8 p.m. at the Marina Market on the first floor of the Central Marina Mall. And best of all, it's completely free to join. Mi Jai Again Pattaya is back on September the 12th and 13th with its September to Remember event. Explore over 50 hand-picked vendors with everything from handmade crafts and homemade food to cakes, bakery and workshops. It's a pet-friendly event, so your four-legged friends are welcome too, with live bands and DJs in the evenings. That's running from 3 p.m. till 10 p.m. both Saturday and Sunday, directly opposite the Terminal 21 shopping mall. And this weekend, over at the Terminal 21 shopping mall, is the Fun Food Fest. That's on the runway of the mall from 5 p.m. till late, with hundreds of stalls offering all different cuisines and bargains from around Thailand. And also their Go Go Japan event is back and running through to the 20th of September on the ground floor of the mall. Experience the vibrant Japanese culture, food and fun of Japan all in one place, with Japanese performances and exciting activities from the land of the rising sun. And if you're into cars or bikes, don't miss the Supercar Gathering, which brings together supercar enthusiasts and gives visitors the chance to get up close to a collection of seriously impressive cars on Friday the 11th. And then on Saturday the 12th, it's the Harley-Davidson Gathering, with riders coming together to celebrate the spirit of the biker community. That's at the Royal Garden Plaza Mall on Pattaya Second Road. And one for the little ones, as the Central Pattaya Mall is going back to the Jurassic era, with a great dinosaur giant kingdom taking over the second roadside of the mall. Get up close to huge dinosaurs, ride a realistic walking dinosaur, and even dig for fossils. The event runs from 1 till 10 p.m. daily through to September the 20th, and from Tuesday the 15th, the Thailand Motor Sale is back, also at the Central Mall, with a wide range of brands on display, along with promotions, special interest rates, and plenty of extras and freebies being offered throughout the event. For more details on these events and plenty more happening around the city, visit alwayspattaya.com.
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3: BBC News with Emily Thomas. Rescuers in Indonesia are searching for survivors after a ferry capsized in bad weather in the Java Sea. So far, more than 100 people have been rescued. Six have died. Lisa Tambunan reports from Indonesia.
4: Officials say the ship, Virgo Transport 8, was carrying 243 people when it capsized en route between the islands of Java and Borneo. The vessel had reported severe weather before losing contact. Search and rescue teams have deployed ships and a helicopter to the scene. All vessels passing through the Java Sea have been alerted to report any sign of survivors or wreckage. The incident comes after a separate ferry in Indonesia caught fire off Madura Island last month, killing five.
3: OpenAI says it will not go public this year because of concerns about the safety of artificial intelligence. The heads of three leading AI companies have called for the industry to slow down. Its chief executive, Sam Altman, said it would be an ill-advised time for a stock market flotation given the rapid development of the technology. The Anthropic boss, Dario Amodei, has warned that increasingly powerful AI agents could cause widespread damage. Josh Engels, an AI researcher who resigned from Google's DeepMind, told the BBC he was very worried about AI getting out of control.
5: Recently, I've come to think that safety is not keeping up with the pace of this technology. I think in some ways it's better to think of it instead not as a technology, but as a second species that we're almost giving birth to. Soon we will inhabit the Earth with entities that are much, much smarter than us, and I'm worried that if we don't have the ability to make sure they have our best interests in mind, that there's kind of no guarantee that humans will keep control of the future.
3: Several European leaders are taking part in a two-day summit in Finland's northernmost city of Rovaniemi amid growing concerns about security in the Arctic. Klitia Sala reports.
6: Finland's Prime Minister is hosting prominent leaders from Baltic and Nordic countries, with Germany's Chancellor, the European Council President and the EU Foreign Policy Chief also attending. The summit comes at a time when climate change has created viable new shipping routes in the region, allowing China to launch its first regular container service through the Arctic last month. Geopolitical tensions in the Strait of Hormuz are generating growing interest in these shipping routes. The European Union is also developing a new Arctic strategy, in which security will play a key role for the first time.
3: Russia has hit Ukraine's main Black Sea port of Odessa for a second consecutive day, injuring five people. Local authorities urged residents to take shelter. A multi-story apartment building was damaged. On Saturday, Russian strikes hit a logistics company and a high-rise residential building, where two people were killed and another 25 injured.
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0: Coming up now, the local and national news, sponsored by the Speak Easy Language School, bringing Thai lessons one-on-one to you anywhere in the world.
1: Coming up in and around the city of Pattaya today and the coming week, add some energy to your Wednesday evenings with a free Zumba dance class at the Central Marina Outlet Mall. That's every Wednesday throughout September and is open to everyone. A fun chance to get moving, burn some calories and enjoy an hour of upbeat music. That's from 7 till 8 p.m. at the Marina Market on the first floor of the Central Marina Mall. And best of all, it's completely free to join. Mijai Again Pattaya is back on September the 12th and 13th with its September to Remember event. Explore over 50 hand-picked vendors with everything from handmade crafts and homemade food to cakes, bakery and workshops. It's a pet-friendly event, so your four-legged friends are welcome too, with live bands and DJs in the evenings. That's running from 3 p.m. till 10 p.m. both Saturday and Sunday, directly opposite the Terminal 21 shopping mall. And this weekend, over at the Terminal 21 shopping mall, is the Fun Food Fest. That's on the runway of the mall from 5 p.m. till late, with hundreds of stalls offering all different cuisines and bargains from around Thailand. And also their Go Go Japan event is back and running through to the 20th of September on the ground floor of the mall. Experience the vibrant Japanese culture, food and fun of Japan all in one place, with Japanese performances and exciting activities from the land of the rising sun. And if you're into cars or bikes, don't miss the Supercar Gathering, which brings together supercar enthusiasts and gives visitors the chance to get up close to a collection of seriously impressive cars on Friday the 11th. And then on Saturday the 12th, it's the Harley-Davidson Gathering, with riders coming together to celebrate the spirit of the biker community. That's at the Royal Garden Plaza Mall on Pattaya Second Road. And one for the little ones, as the Central Pattaya Mall is going back to the Jurassic era, with a great dinosaur giant kingdom taking over the second roadside of the mall. Get up close to huge dinosaurs, ride a realistic walking dinosaur, and even dig for fossils. The event runs from 1 till 10 p.m. daily through to September the 20th, and from Tuesday the 15th, the Thailand Motor Sale is back, also at the Central Mall, with a wide range of brands on display, along with promotions, special interest rates, and plenty of extras and freebies being offered throughout the event. For more details on these events and plenty more happening around the city, visit alwayspattaya.com.
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1: BBC News with Emily Thomas. Search and rescue teams in Indonesia have confirmed that a ferry carrying more than 240 passengers has sunk in the Java Sea. Six people are confirmed to have died and more than 100 are missing. Another 100 have been rescued. The vessel was on its way from Surabaya in East Java to Banjarmasin in South Kalimantan. Lisa Tambunan is in Jakarta.
2: We have heard from officials that those who were rescued are still making their way to shore and that search for the remaining passengers are still ongoing. Relatives have arrived in Banjarmasin. They're looking for updates. Some of the relatives of the passengers have spoken to the BBC saying they last heard from their relatives a couple of days ago or last night. And one even said on WhatsApp last night in the post, the relative noted how the waves were frightening and questioning whether it is normally like that.
1: OpenAI says it will not go public this year because of concerns about the safety of artificial intelligence. Its chief executive, Sam Altman, said it would be an ill-advised time for a stock market flotation given the rapid development of the technology. The heads of three leading AI companies have called for the industry to slow down. Here's our North America technology correspondent, Lily Jamali.
3: For a long time, there has been this debate between speed and safety. Those are oftentimes very much in contradiction, and different companies, I think, emphasize one side more than the other. Some of the newer models that companies like Anthropic and OpenAI have developed, though, are showing alarming cyber hacking capabilities, for example. There have also been a couple of times when we've heard about them escaping what's known as the sandbox, the testing environment. And so the debate has really crescendoed in the last couple of weeks.
1: Police in Turkey have detained several people following raids on gay bars and the homes of LGBTQ activists. Dozens of websites and social media accounts have also been blocked. Here's our Global Affairs reporter, Mimi Swaby.
4: Same-sex marriage is not recognised in Turkey, and there's been growing pressure on gay couples since President Erdogan launched a Decade of the Family campaign to preserve what he described as the traditional family. As part of that campaign, Turkey's justice minister says legal proceedings have been started against more than 160 people and a number of organisations and companies across the country. One rights group said more than 10 of its members have been arrested after police searched their homes.
1: Lithuania has briefly closed its main airport in the capital, Vilnius, in response to a possible sighting of a drone in Lithuanian airspace. NATO also summoned at least one fighter jet. The alert, which was issued in the capital and surrounding area, has now been lifted.
5: That was the world news from the BBC in London. 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
1: Coming up in and around the city of Pattaya today and the coming week, add some energy to your Wednesday evenings with a free Zumba dance class at the Central Marina Outlet Mall. That's every Wednesday throughout September and is open to everyone. A fun chance to get moving, burn some calories and enjoy an hour of upbeat music. That's from 7 till 8pm at the Marina Market on the first floor of the Central Marina Mall. And best of all, it's completely free to join. Mijai Again Pattaya is back on September the 12th and 13th with its September to Remember event. Explore over 50 hand-picked vendors with everything from handmade crafts and homemade food to cakes, bakery and workshops. It's a pet-friendly event, so your four-legged friends are welcome too, with live bands and DJs in the evenings. That's running from 3pm till 10pm both Saturday and Sunday, directly opposite the Terminal 21 shopping mall. And this weekend, over at the Terminal 21 shopping mall is the Fun Food Fest. That's on the runway of the mall from 5pm till late, with hundreds of stalls offering all different cuisines and bargains from around Thailand. And also their Go Go Japan event is back and running through to the 20th of September on the ground floor of the mall. Experience the vibrant Japanese culture, food and fun of Japan all in one place, with Japanese performances and exciting activities from the land of the rising sun. And if you're into cars or bikes, don't miss the Supercar Gathering, which brings together supercar enthusiasts and gives visitors the chance to get up close to a collection of seriously impressive cars on Friday the 11th. And then on Saturday the 12th, it's the Harley-Davidson Gathering, with riders coming together to celebrate the spirit of the biker community. That's at the Royal Garden Plaza Mall on Pattaya Second Road. And one for the little ones, as the Central Pattaya Mall is going back to the Jurassic era, with a great dinosaur giant kingdom taking over the second roadside of the mall. Get up close to huge dinosaurs, ride a realistic walking dinosaur, and even dig for fossils. The event runs from 1 till 10pm daily through to September the 20th, and from Tuesday the 15th, the Thailand Motor Sale is back, also at the Central Mall, with a wide range of brands on display, along with promotions, special interest rates, and plenty of extras and freebies being offered throughout the event. For more details on these events and plenty more happening around the city, visit alwayspattaya.com.
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2: BBC News with Emily Thomas. Six people have died and more than 100 have been rescued from a stricken Indonesian passenger ferry in the Java Sea, Indonesia's search and rescue agency has said. More than 240 passengers were on board the vessel, which was on its way from Surabaya in East Java to Banjarmasin. From Jakarta, here's Lisa Tambunan.
3: Search and rescue effort is still ongoing and authorities have sent help via sea and air. Those who have been rescued are now making their way to shore. We've heard from officials that some have arrived in Banjarmasin, where the ship was heading toward. Maritime accidents is not unusual in Indonesia. This country is made up of more than 17,000 islands, and people here rely on boat transportation for daily commute as well as tourism.
2: OpenAI says it will not go public this year because of concerns about the safety of artificial intelligence. Its chief executive, Sam Altman, said it would be an ill-advised time for a stock market flotation given the rapid development of the technology. The Anthropic boss, Dario Amodei, has warned that increasingly powerful AI agents could cause widespread damage. Police in Turkey have detained several people following raids on gay bars and the homes of LGBTQ activists. Dozens of websites and social media accounts have also been blocked. Here's our Global Affairs reporter, Mimi Swaby.
4: Same-sex marriage is not recognised in Turkey, and there's been growing pressure on gay couples since President Erdogan launched a Decade of the Family campaign to preserve what he described as the traditional family. As part of that campaign, Turkey's justice minister says legal proceedings have been started against more than 160 people and a number of organisations and companies across the country. One rights group said more than 10 of its members have been arrested after police searched their homes.
2: A Russian drone has hit a train travelling from Kiev to Warsaw that was near Ukraine's border with Poland. There were more than 200 passengers on board, but no one was injured. Video on social media shows clouds of black smoke rising from the locomotive and passengers fleeing in panic. Several European leaders are taking part in a two-day summit in Finland amid growing concerns about security in the Arctic. Klitsia Sala reports.
5: Finland's Prime Minister is hosting prominent leaders from Baltic and Nordic countries, with Germany's Chancellor, the European Council President and the EU Foreign Policy Chief also attending. The summit comes at a time when climate change has created viable new shipping routes in the region, allowing China to launch its first regular container service through the Arctic last month. Geopolitical tensions in the Strait of Hormuz are generating growing interest in these shipping routes. The European Union is also developing a new Arctic strategy, in which security will play a key role for the first.
1: That was the world news from the BBC in London. 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
1: Coming up in and around the city of Pattaya today and the coming week, add some energy to your Wednesday evenings with a free Zumba dance class at the Central Marina Outlet Mall. That's every Wednesday throughout September and is open to everyone. A fun chance to get moving, burn some calories and enjoy an hour of upbeat music. That's from 7 till 8 p.m. at the Marina Market on the first floor of the Central Marina Mall. And best of all, it's completely free to join. Mijai Again Pattaya is back on September the 12th and 13th with its September to Remember event. Explore over 50 hand-picked vendors with everything from handmade crafts and homemade food to cakes, bakery and workshops. It's a pet-friendly event, so your four-legged friends are welcome too, with live bands and DJs in the evenings. That's running from 3 p.m. till 10 p.m. both Saturday and Sunday, directly opposite the Terminal 21 shopping mall. And this weekend, over at the Terminal 21 shopping mall, is the Fun Food Fest. That's on the runway of the mall from 5 p.m. till late, with hundreds of stalls offering all different cuisines and bargains from around Thailand. And also their Go Go Japan event is back and running through to the 20th of September on the ground floor of the mall. Experience the vibrant Japanese culture, food and fun of Japan all in one place, with Japanese performances and exciting activities from the land of the rising sun. And if you're into cars or bikes, don't miss the Supercar Gathering, which brings together supercar enthusiasts and gives visitors the chance to get up close to a collection of seriously impressive cars on Friday the 11th. And then on Saturday the 12th, it's the Harley-Davidson Gathering, with riders coming together to celebrate the spirit of the biker community. That's at the Royal Garden Plaza Mall on Pattaya Second Road. And one for the little ones, as the Central Pattaya Mall is going back to the Jurassic era, with a great dinosaur giant kingdom taking over the second roadside of the mall. Get up close to huge dinosaurs, ride a realistic walking dinosaur, and even dig for fossils. The event runs from 1 till 10 p.m. daily through to September the 20th, and from Tuesday the 15th, the Thailand Motor Sale is back, also at the Central Mall, with a wide range of brands on display, along with promotions, special interest rates, and plenty of extras and freebies being offered throughout the event. For more details on these events and plenty more happening around the city, visit alwayspattaya.com.
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2: BBC News with Emily Thomas. In Indonesia, a search is taking place in the Java Sea for more than 100 people who are missing after a ferry disaster. The Indonesian authorities now say the ferry capsized, having earlier reported it had sunk. Six people are known to have died and 107 people have been rescued. From Jakarta, here's Lisa Tambunan.
3: Search and rescue effort is still ongoing and authorities have sent help via sea and air. Those who have been rescued are now making their way to shore. We've heard from officials that some have arrived in Banjarmasin, where the ship was heading toward. Maritime accidents is not unusual in Indonesia. This country is made up of more than 17,000 islands, and people here rely on boat transportation for daily commute as well as tourism.
2: OpenAI says it will not go public this year because of concerns about the safety of artificial intelligence. The heads of three leading AI companies have called for the industry to slow down. Its chief executive, Sam Altman, said it would be an ill-advised time for a stock market flotation given the rapid development of the technology. The Anthropic boss, Dario Amodè, has warned that increasingly powerful AI agents could cause widespread damage. Josh Engels, an AI researcher who resigned from Google's DeepMind, told the BBC he was very worried about AI getting out of control.
4: Recently, I've come to think that safety is not keeping up with the pace of this technology. I think in some ways it's better to think of it instead not as a technology, but as a second species that we're almost giving birth to. Soon we will inhabit the Earth with entities that are much, much smarter than us. And I'm worried that if we don't have the ability to make sure they have our best interests in mind, that there's kind of no guarantee that humans will keep control of the future.
2: Police in Turkey have detained several people following raids on gay bars and the homes of LGBTQ activists. Dozens of websites and social media accounts have also been blocked. Here's our Global Affairs reporter, Mimi Swaby.
5: Same-sex marriage is not recognised in Turkey, and there's been growing pressure on gay couples since President Erdogan launched a Decade of the Family campaign to preserve what he described as the traditional family. As part of that campaign, Turkey's justice minister says legal proceedings have been started against more than 160 people and a number of organisations and companies across the country. One rights group said more than 10 of its members have been arrested after police searched their homes.
2: Lithuania has briefly closed its main airport in the capital Vilnius in response to a possible sighting of a drone in Lithuanian airspace. NATO also summoned at least one fighter jet. The alert has now been lifted. At one point, the authorities urged people to go to shelters and wait for updates.
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0: Coming up now, the local and national news, sponsored by the Speak Easy Language School, bringing Thai lessons one-on-one to you anywhere in the world.
1: Coming up in today's Thailand and Pattaya news, a temple abbot is defrocked and arrested over an alleged 92 million baht scandal, with police finding rather more than financial evidence on the CCTV. In Banglamong, a police officer finally surrenders after the tragic death of his teacher wife, while local schools review security following the incident. Bangkok orders inspections of 47 data centers. Phuket tightens security around a major religious celebration. And much of Thailand braces for another weekend of heavy rain and possible flooding. A 66-year-old abbot at a well-known temple in Ayutthaya has been defrocked and arrested, accused of embezzling more than 92 million baht in temple funds. But it was what police reportedly discovered on the temple's own CCTV system that added a rather unexpected chapter to the investigation. Officers carried out an early morning raid following a complaint alleging that the abbot had misappropriated temple money and transferred funds to a 47-year-old female aide, with investigators alleging that innocent third parties' names were used to falsify accounting records. Police believe that over a period of more than 2 years, more than 92 million baht may have been diverted. During the raid, officers also examined CCTV recordings as part of their investigation and reportedly discovered footage showing the abbot and the woman engaged in a sexual relationship, conduct which, needless to say, is rather incompatible with the vows of a Buddhist monk. Both were arrested, while a subsequent search of the woman's home reportedly uncovered cash, gold, and bank books showing substantial deposits. The abbot subsequently renounced his vows and was arrested as a layman, with authorities investigating allegations including money laundering and abuse of authority. Following his arrest, he reportedly told the media, "I am concerned about the religion. One suspects the religion may have one or two concerns of its own." In Bangkok, the governor has ordered urgent inspections of 47 data centers across the capital amid concerns over energy consumption, safety, and their potential environmental impact on surrounding communities. Officials say some of the facilities are operating inside buildings originally registered for other commercial purposes and were not licensed specifically as data centers. The inspections are intended to give the Bangkok Metropolitan Administration a clearer picture of exactly how these facilities are operating, how much power they're consuming, what safety systems are in place, and whether additional regulation is required. With data centers becoming an increasingly important part of modern infrastructure and requiring considerable amounts of electricity and cooling, Bangkok authorities say they need to understand an industry that is expanding rather more quickly than the regulations surrounding it. Closer to home, police have released further details following the arrest of a serving police officer accused of shooting and killing his teacher wife at a kindergarten in Banglamung on Wednesday. After the shooting, the officer reportedly returned to his home and refused to surrender, beginning an overnight standoff with police. Negotiations continued for hours, but eventually it was the man's own son, himself a police officer, who persuaded his father to give himself up. The son had reportedly been traveling to southern Thailand, where he is stationed, and had almost completed his journey when he was called back to help. Shortly after dawn, his father finally agreed to leave the house and speak to him face to face before surrendering to officers. The firearm, which had been left inside the house, was subsequently recovered and taken as evidence. Police are now questioning the suspect as they attempt to establish what led to the killing. For family, friends, and neighbors, that question is particularly difficult. Those who knew the couple have described what appeared from the outside to have been a normal and happy marriage lasting several decades. On Phuket, authorities have imposed tighter conditions on a Rosh Hashanah celebration in Patong, following concerns raised locally about security and the potential impact of a large gathering on the surrounding community. The event will now be restricted to a single location at Chabad House in Patong, running from 4 in the afternoon until 9 in the evening, with attendance limited to 800 people. The original proposal involved activities at both Chabad House and a hotel, continuing until midnight, with more than 1,000 people potentially attending. Organisers told authorities that cancelling the celebration altogether was no longer practical because tickets had already been sold and some visitors had booked accommodation. Provincial officials ultimately concluded that circumstances did not justify suspending the event, but decided that reducing its size, duration and number of venues provided a more appropriate balance. And here at home in Pattaya and Banglamung, the tragic kindergarten shooting has understandably prompted schools and other education centres across the area to review their own security arrangements. Staff at a number of schools have reportedly been discussing procedures and what they would do in the event of an armed incident. There is, however, an important distinction between Wednesday's tragedy and some of the school shootings we've sadly reported elsewhere. This was not an attack involving a student or directed at children. The alleged gunman was a serving police officer who went to the school where his wife worked, and there would ordinarily have been little reason for staff to question why a police officer was carrying a firearm. Teachers and staff have also been praised for following their training and protecting the children in their care. Most importantly, no child was physically injured during the incident. Nevertheless, with schools around the world increasingly having to consider the possibility of weapons entering their premises, we're told the provincial governor has encouraged education centres across the region to examine whether further security precautions can reasonably be introduced. And finally, keep the umbrella somewhere close because warnings of heavy rainfall across much of Thailand remain in place today and through the weekend. Several provinces surrounding our own region are listed among those at higher risk, together with areas of central and northern Thailand. Locally, people living in places that regularly flood are being advised to prepare in advance for the possibility of temporary flooding, particularly following intense downpours. For Pattaya and the surrounding area, forecasters put the chance of thunderstorms at around 70% over the next 3 days, with temperatures reaching about 31 degrees, falling to around 27 overnight.
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Ladies, if you wouldn't mind, have a quick look in your handbag. 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A radio? No, of course not. But that's all right, because I'm already there, following you around all day. Crystal clear sound, no crackle, no nonsense. 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
2: BBC News with Govinda Gill. Donald Trump has said President Zelensky of Ukraine has to stop hitting diesel fuel targets in Russia, blaming him rather than the conflict in the Middle East for causing shortages. It comes days after the average price of diesel in the United States topped $6 a gallon, a key US benchmark, for the first time. Mr. Trump is under political pressure ahead of midterm elections in November. He was speaking during his visit to Ireland.
3: Mr. Zelensky has to do one thing. He has to stop knocking out diesel fuel in Russia. Let him go after targets, but not diesel fuel, because he's causing a shortage of diesel fuel. This isn't done by the Middle East. This is done by what's happening with Russia and Ukraine. So we spoke to Mr. Zelensky about it. There are plenty of other targets. Don't hit diesel fuel, because that's hurting the world. We don't want him to hit diesel fuel.
2: Russia has continued attacking Ukraine's rail network as part of wider bombardments. A passenger train travelling from Kyiv to Warsaw was hit in northwestern Ukraine, 2 kilometres from the border with Poland. Ukraine's railway company said there'd been no injuries. Ukraine's foreign minister said Putin's terror, as he called it, was now knocking directly on the doors of the EU and NATO. In Indonesia, a search is taking place in the Java Sea for more than 100 people who are missing after a ferry disaster. The authorities now say the ferry capsized, having earlier reported it had sunk. 6 people are known to have died and 107 people have been rescued. The BBC's Lisa Tambunan is in Jakarta.
4: Authorities reported that the ship had faced severe weather and by 2 a.m. it had lost contact. Relatives have made their way to a command centre that has been set up by authorities in a port in Banjarmasin. Some have heard that their relatives who were on board this ship had survived and waiting for further information, but others are still looking to see if they have survived or not because information is still limited.
2: Police in Turkey have detained a number of people during raids on gay bars and the homes of LGBT activists. Zeynep Erdem reports from Istanbul.
5: The chief prosecutor's office in Istanbul says 26 people were detained, but an activist group says the number of the detainees is more than 50, including a number taken from their homes. It says dozens of LGBT websites and social media accounts have also been blocked. Turkey's Justice Minister Akın Gülek said the operation was a part of an investigation into allegations including obscenity, prostitution and drug offences, but the raids have taken place against the background of growing restrictions on LGBT organizations in Turkey, where pride events have been repeatedly banned and activists increasingly face criminal investigations.
2: Zeynep Erdem with that report. World News from...
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0: Coming up now, the local and national news, sponsored by the Speak Easy Language School, bringing Thai lessons one-on-one to you anywhere in the world.
1: Coming up in today's Thailand and Pattaya news, a temple abbot is defrocked and arrested over an alleged 92 million baht scandal, with police finding rather more than financial evidence on the CCTV. In Banglamong, a police officer finally surrenders after the tragic death of his teacher wife, while local schools review security following the incident. Bangkok orders inspections of 47 data centers. Phuket tightens security around a major religious celebration. And much of Thailand braces for another weekend of heavy rain and possible flooding. A 66-year-old abbot at a well-known temple in Ayutthaya has been defrocked and arrested, accused of embezzling more than 92 million baht in temple funds. But it was what police reportedly discovered on the temple's own CCTV system that added a rather unexpected chapter to the investigation. Officers carried out an early morning raid following a complaint alleging that the abbot had misappropriated temple money and transferred funds to a 47-year-old female aide, with investigators alleging that innocent third parties' names were used to falsify accounting records. Police believe that over a period of more than 2 years, more than 92 million baht may have been diverted. During the raid, officers also examined CCTV recordings as part of their investigation and reportedly discovered footage showing the abbot and the woman engaged in a sexual relationship, conduct which, needless to say, is rather incompatible with the vows of a Buddhist monk. Both were arrested, while a subsequent search of the woman's home reportedly uncovered cash, gold, and bank books showing substantial deposits. The abbot subsequently renounced his vows and was arrested as a layman, with authorities investigating allegations including money laundering and abuse of authority. Following his arrest, he reportedly told the media, "I am concerned about the religion. One suspects the religion may have one or two concerns of its own." In Bangkok, the governor has ordered urgent inspections of 47 data centers across the capital amid concerns over energy consumption, safety, and their potential environmental impact on surrounding communities. Officials say some of the facilities are operating inside buildings originally registered for other commercial purposes and were not licensed specifically as data centers. The inspections are intended to give the Bangkok Metropolitan Administration a clearer picture of exactly how these facilities are operating, how much power they're consuming, what safety systems are in place, and whether additional regulation is required. With data centers becoming an increasingly important part of modern infrastructure and requiring considerable amounts of electricity and cooling, Bangkok authorities say they need to understand an industry that is expanding rather more quickly than the regulations surrounding it. Closer to home, police have released further details following the arrest of a serving police officer accused of shooting and killing his teacher wife at a kindergarten in Banglamung on Wednesday. After the shooting, the officer reportedly returned to his home and refused to surrender, beginning an overnight standoff with police. Negotiations continued for hours, but eventually it was the man's own son, himself a police officer, who persuaded his father to give himself up. The son had reportedly been traveling to southern Thailand, where he is stationed, and had almost completed his journey when he was called back to help. Shortly after dawn, his father finally agreed to leave the house and speak to him face to face before surrendering to officers. The firearm, which had been left inside the house, was subsequently recovered and taken as evidence. Police are now questioning the suspect as they attempt to establish what led to the killing. For family, friends, and neighbors, that question is particularly difficult. Those who knew the couple have described what appeared from the outside to have been a normal and happy marriage lasting several decades. On Phuket, authorities have imposed tighter conditions on a Rosh Hashanah celebration in Patong, following concerns raised locally about security and the potential impact of a large gathering on the surrounding community. The event will now be restricted to a single location at Chabad House in Patong, running from 4 in the afternoon until 9 in the evening, with attendance limited to 800 people. The original proposal involved activities at both Chabad House and a hotel, continuing until midnight, with more than 1,000 people potentially attending. Organisers told authorities that cancelling the celebration altogether was no longer practical because tickets had already been sold and some visitors had booked accommodation. Provincial officials ultimately concluded that circumstances did not justify suspending the event, but decided that reducing its size, duration and number of venues provided a more appropriate balance. And here at home in Pattaya and Banglamung, the tragic kindergarten shooting has understandably prompted schools and other education centres across the area to review their own security arrangements. Staff at a number of schools have reportedly been discussing procedures and what they would do in the event of an armed incident. There is, however, an important distinction between Wednesday's tragedy and some of the school shootings we've sadly reported elsewhere. This was not an attack involving a student or directed at children. The alleged gunman was a serving police officer who went to the school where his wife worked, and there would ordinarily have been little reason for staff to question why a police officer was carrying a firearm. Teachers and staff have also been praised for following their training and protecting the children in their care. Most importantly, no child was physically injured during the incident. Nevertheless, with schools around the world increasingly having to consider the possibility of weapons entering their premises, we're told the provincial governor has encouraged education centres across the region to examine whether further security precautions can reasonably be introduced. And finally, keep the umbrella somewhere close because warnings of heavy rainfall across much of Thailand remain in place today and through the weekend. Several provinces surrounding our own region are listed among those at higher risk, together with areas of central and northern Thailand. Locally, people living in places that regularly flood are being advised to prepare in advance for the possibility of temporary flooding, particularly following intense downpours. For Pattaya and the surrounding area, forecasters put the chance of thunderstorms at around 70% over the next 3 days, with temperatures reaching about 31 degrees, falling to around 27 overnight.
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You won't lose me. I'm always here. No bad signal, no crackle, no hiss.

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2: Manchester Derby, the other side of the BBC News.
3: BBC News with Govinda Gill. Donald Trump has said President Zelensky of Ukraine has to stop hitting diesel fuel targets in Russia, blaming him rather than the conflict in the Middle East for causing shortages. It comes days after the average price of diesel in the United States topped $6 a gallon, a key US benchmark, for the first time. Danny Eberhard reports.
4: Donald Trump is under political pressure ahead of the US midterm elections in November. High diesel prices help drive up the cost of living. Mr. Trump appears to view this problem selectively. He seeks to downplay the effects of the war he began against Iran and the consequent ongoing massive disruption of energy supplies from the Gulf. Ukraine has been attacking Russian oil refineries to try to limit Moscow's ability to wage war against it. That long-running campaign has caused shortages within Russia and forced Moscow to ban diesel exports. This does affect global supply, but not to the extent Mr. Trump seems to be suggesting.
3: Donald Trump has dismissed critics of artificial intelligence during questioning from journalists about the safety of the AI industry. It comes after calls from the heads of three leading AI companies for the industry to slow down over concerns that these systems could cause widespread damage to humanity. The US president stressed the United States was in competition with China.
5: We're leading China in AI. We're the most sophisticated country in the world. And frankly, I want to keep it that way, because whoever wins AI wins. And we could put guardrails, we can do this and that, but I think you have a lot of negative forces and are bringing it up that shouldn't be bringing it up. And they're bringing up things that won't happen.
3: In Indonesia, a search is taking place in the Java Sea for more than 100 people who are missing after a ferry disaster. The Indonesian authorities now say the ferry capsized, having earlier reported it had sunk. Six people are known to have died and 107 people have been rescued. But more than 240 passengers are believed to have been on board the ferry, which was travelling from Surabaya in East Java to Banjarmasin in South Kalimantan. Police in Turkey have detained several people following raids on gay bars and the homes of LGBT activists. Authorities said legal proceedings had been started against more than 160 people and a number of organisations and establishments. Here's our Global Affairs reporter, Mimi Swaby.
6: And the Justice Minister said on social media this was all part of the My Family is Safe operation. He didn't specify how many people have been taken into custody, but one rights group said that at least 10 of its members had been arrested after police searched their homes. And this comes alongside a lot of censorship happening as well, with websites and social media accounts being blocked or closed down.
3: Mimi Swaby with that report. This is the world news from the BBC.
1: That was the world
3: news. The Indian
1: news
3: state of West Bengal is closing down London. 252
1: Take
3: unauthorized madrasas or Islamic religious schools following a statewide survey of
1: Playing
3: religious
1: live,
3: educational
1: online,
3: institutions
1: day,
3: in July. A state minister
1: at
3: said the schools being closed had no basic academic infrastructure or deviated
1: FM
3: from the government syllabus. A further 100 madrasas may be shut unless they produce valid authorization. The Iranian president, Masoud Pezeshkian, has said both Iran and the UAE want to put the past behind them and see how they can build a future together. Mr. Pezeshkian made the comment after holding what he described as good talks with the Crown Prince of Abu Dhabi on the sidelines of the BRICS summit in New Delhi. Several European leaders are taking part in a two-day summit in Finland's northernmost city, Rovaniemi, amid growing concerns about security in the Arctic.
2: Finland's Prime Minister is hosting prominent leaders from Baltic and Nordic countries with Germany's Chancellor, the European Council President and the EU Foreign Policy Chief also attending. The summit comes at a time when climate change has created viable new shipping routes in the region, allowing China to launch its first regular container service through the Arctic last month. Geopolitical tensions in the Strait of Hormuz are generating growing interest in these shipping routes. The European Union is also developing a new Arctic strategy in which security will play a key role for the first time.
3: Voters in Sweden are taking part in a general election which could see the far right enter a coalition government for the first time. Right-wing parties form a majority. Opinion polls suggest a tight race with the lead of the centre-left opposition alliance having narrowed in the final days of the campaign. The far-right Sweden Democrats have supported the current minority government led by the centre-right Prime Minister,

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0: Coming up now, the local and national news, sponsored by the Speak Easy Language School, bringing Thai lessons one-on-one to you anywhere in the world.
1: Coming up in today's Thailand and Pattaya news, a temple abbot is defrocked and arrested over an alleged 92 million baht scandal, with police finding rather more than financial evidence on the CCTV. In Banglamong, a police officer finally surrenders after the tragic death of his teacher wife, while local schools review security following the incident. Bangkok orders inspections of 47 data centers. Phuket tightens security around a major religious celebration. And much of Thailand braces for another weekend of heavy rain and possible flooding. A 66-year-old abbot at a well-known temple in Ayutthaya has been defrocked and arrested, accused of embezzling more than 92 million baht in temple funds. But it was what police reportedly discovered on the temple's own CCTV system that added a rather unexpected chapter to the investigation. Officers carried out an early morning raid following a complaint alleging that the abbot had misappropriated temple money and transferred funds to a 47-year-old female aide, with investigators alleging that innocent third parties' names were used to falsify accounting records. Police believe that over a period of more than 2 years, more than 92 million baht may have been diverted. During the raid, officers also examined CCTV recordings as part of their investigation and reportedly discovered footage showing the abbot and the woman engaged in a sexual relationship, conduct which, needless to say, is rather incompatible with the vows of a Buddhist monk. Both were arrested, while a subsequent search of the woman's home reportedly uncovered cash, gold, and bank books showing substantial deposits. The abbot subsequently renounced his vows and was arrested as a layman, with authorities investigating allegations including money laundering and abuse of authority. Following his arrest, he reportedly told the media, "I am concerned about the religion. One suspects the religion may have one or two concerns of its own." In Bangkok, the governor has ordered urgent inspections of 47 data centers across the capital amid concerns over energy consumption, safety, and their potential environmental impact on surrounding communities. Officials say some of the facilities are operating inside buildings originally registered for other commercial purposes and were not licensed specifically as data centers. The inspections are intended to give the Bangkok Metropolitan Administration a clearer picture of exactly how these facilities are operating, how much power they're consuming, what safety systems are in place, and whether additional regulation is required. With data centers becoming an increasingly important part of modern infrastructure and requiring considerable amounts of electricity and cooling, Bangkok authorities say they need to understand an industry that is expanding rather more quickly than the regulations surrounding it. Closer to home, police have released further details following the arrest of a serving police officer accused of shooting and killing his teacher wife at a kindergarten in Banglamung on Wednesday. After the shooting, the officer reportedly returned to his home and refused to surrender, beginning an overnight standoff with police. Negotiations continued for hours, but eventually it was the man's own son, himself a police officer, who persuaded his father to give himself up. The son had reportedly been traveling to southern Thailand, where he is stationed, and had almost completed his journey when he was called back to help. Shortly after dawn, his father finally agreed to leave the house and speak to him face to face before surrendering to officers. The firearm, which had been left inside the house, was subsequently recovered and taken as evidence. Police are now questioning the suspect as they attempt to establish what led to the killing. For family, friends, and neighbors, that question is particularly difficult. Those who knew the couple have described what appeared from the outside to have been a normal and happy marriage lasting several decades. On Phuket, authorities have imposed tighter conditions on a Rosh Hashanah celebration in Patong, following concerns raised locally about security and the potential impact of a large gathering on the surrounding community. The event will now be restricted to a single location at Chabad House in Patong, running from 4 in the afternoon until 9 in the evening, with attendance limited to 800 people. The original proposal involved activities at both Chabad House and a hotel, continuing until midnight, with more than 1,000 people potentially attending. Organisers told authorities that cancelling the celebration altogether was no longer practical because tickets had already been sold and some visitors had booked accommodation. Provincial officials ultimately concluded that circumstances did not justify suspending the event, but decided that reducing its size, duration and number of venues provided a more appropriate balance. And here at home in Pattaya and Banglamung, the tragic kindergarten shooting has understandably prompted schools and other education centres across the area to review their own security arrangements. Staff at a number of schools have reportedly been discussing procedures and what they would do in the event of an armed incident. There is, however, an important distinction between Wednesday's tragedy and some of the school shootings we've sadly reported elsewhere. This was not an attack involving a student or directed at children. The alleged gunman was a serving police officer who went to the school where his wife worked, and there would ordinarily have been little reason for staff to question why a police officer was carrying a firearm. Teachers and staff have also been praised for following their training and protecting the children in their care. Most importantly, no child was physically injured during the incident. Nevertheless, with schools around the world increasingly having to consider the possibility of weapons entering their premises, we're told the provincial governor has encouraged education centres across the region to examine whether further security precautions can reasonably be introduced. And finally, keep the umbrella somewhere close because warnings of heavy rainfall across much of Thailand remain in place today and through the weekend. Several provinces surrounding our own region are listed among those at higher risk, together with areas of central and northern Thailand. Locally, people living in places that regularly flood are being advised to prepare in advance for the possibility of temporary flooding, particularly following intense downpours. For Pattaya and the surrounding area, forecasters put the chance of thunderstorms at around 70% over the next 3 days, with temperatures reaching about 31 degrees, falling to around 27 overnight.
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2: He won't play in the Carabao Cup against Norwich, which he maybe wouldn't have done anyway, or perhaps he would have done. Sunderland at home, and then also he'll be suspended for Liverpool away after the next round of internationals. And whether it was in Thomas Tuchel's mind to recall him, you would have your doubts, wouldn't you, with Palmer in such good form. Manchester United playing the ball into the area, looking for the run of Cunha, but that's headed down and cleared away. Well, he certainly can't advance his cause now because he's in the dressing room.
3: And we said about Erling Haaland and the lack of touches that he's had in this game so far. It's looking like it's going to be a very lonely shift out there for him this afternoon.
2: Manchester United with it on the left, attacking towards the towering east stand. Ball is played for Rashford with a touch inside the penalty area. It's played through brilliantly for him, but Donnarumma was out so quickly. And I thought for a moment there Rashford was going to step on Donnarumma, but just pulled away as the big man slid into under his foot and claimed the ball.
3: Ah, brilliant goalkeeper from Donnarumma, it really is. It's not a world-class save. It's not pulling one out of the top corner, but he's reading of the game. He's reading of the through ball. Bruno Fernandes, he looks like he's going to strike the ball, shapes to shoot, and he disguises the pass through to Marcus Rashford, and Donnarumma's out, sharp as a tack.
2: Manchester United 0, Manchester City 0. As Kvaratskhelia's going to struggle to keep this ball in as it is headed to him by Enzo Fernandez, and he can't, slides off the pitch in between two of the Manchester United sponsor names, which are in white, just beyond the perimeter of the pitch. Couldn't keep it in, throw into Manchester United. Steve Holland down there just comes up under the edge of the coaching area to talk to Michael Carrick. Manchester United, who won just the one match so far out of the three played in the Premier League. They weren't expecting, I don't think any of us were expecting, the opening defeat at Hull City. First time that Manchester United have been beaten in the league by Hull City since 1974, believe it or not. But I think with everything that's happened to Hull City since, it actually now doesn't look like the result that it did at the time.
3: Well, they've certainly surprised a few, haven't they? And they continue to keep doing that. And it's something that I always say at this stage of the season. The points you gain now are just as valuable as the ones that you gain at the end of the season. So if they can put points on the board, and a team like Hull City won't go on a winning run too often. When you're in that type of form, amass as many points as you can.
2: Yeah, and that will not be comfort to the Coventry City fans who are listening to us now after their 5-0 home defeat in Coventry City. Lost 4 out of 4 and yet to score in the Premier League. We've already heard from Frank Lampard. Here is Erling Haaland, strong play from him this time. Left-footed ball out to the right-hand side. Shirky into the box, cuts it back. Left-footed ball across the face of goal, but that never at any point threatened to bend into the far top corner. It just drifted across the face of goal. And again, we hear the mocking cheers from the Manchester United supporters. Still 0-0.
3: Yeah, one-on-one in that type of area. That's what Shirky's going to have to do in this game. Him and Haaland, they may be very lonely at times. Gets one-on-one there with Dorgo, exposes him onto his left foot, and he looks up and he's expecting Haaland to be in the middle of the box, and he's not there, and there's nobody else there. Lifts it to the far post, just goes harmlessly out of play.
2: Five Live from the BBC. World Service as well with us here on this glorious afternoon. And Manchester United, it's still 0-0, but you know, it's a serious advantage to have the extra man. And Manchester City clearing the ball away centrally. Enzo Fernandez, back it goes to Kvaratskhelia, takes that down. Anderson back to Gay, just outside his box. Mateus Nunez then back to Elliot Anderson, and the ball is eventually played back again towards the edge of the Manchester City box. Elliot Anderson, notice him out there just gesturing, talking to Erling Haaland, certainly a message there. I mean, the way that he's grown over the course of the last year, Elliot Anderson now just putting his foot on the ball and then inviting Kobbie Mainoo to come towards him, turning, giving it to Diaz. Elliot Anderson, who, let's not forget, hadn't played for England until this time last year and is now an absolute automatic choice. Mateus Nunez does well for City. High crossfield pass, but Dallo is there to head it across his own box. Haaland is into it, gets there ahead of Lisandro Martinez. Now Enzo Fernandez to Semenyo, left corner of the box, takes on Dallo, whips the ball across, deflected beyond the far post and behind for a corner. And that there is a warning for Manchester United. That's what Manchester City can do, 10 men or not.
3: Well, that's the last thing that Manchester United need to do. They don't need to be the masters of their own downfall. They've got the man advantage, they're in control of this game. That's just one long ball, and it's Dallo, the right back. He tucks inside and he tries to keep possession by heading it to Martinez, the central defender. Haaland pops.
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0: Coming up now, the local and national news, sponsored by the Speak Easy Language School, bringing Thai lessons one-on-one to you anywhere in the world.
1: Coming up in today's Thailand and Pattaya news, a temple abbot is defrocked and arrested over an alleged 92 million baht scandal, with police finding rather more than financial evidence on the CCTV. In Banglamong, a police officer finally surrenders after the tragic death of his teacher wife, while local schools review security following the incident. Bangkok orders inspections of 47 data centers. Phuket tightens security around a major religious celebration. And much of Thailand braces for another weekend of heavy rain and possible flooding. A 66-year-old abbot at a well-known temple in Ayutthaya has been defrocked and arrested, accused of embezzling more than 92 million baht in temple funds. But it was what police reportedly discovered on the temple's own CCTV system that added a rather unexpected chapter to the investigation. Officers carried out an early morning raid following a complaint alleging that the abbot had misappropriated temple money and transferred funds to a 47-year-old female aide, with investigators alleging that innocent third parties' names were used to falsify accounting records. Police believe that over a period of more than 2 years, more than 92 million baht may have been diverted. During the raid, officers also examined CCTV recordings as part of their investigation and reportedly discovered footage showing the abbot and the woman engaged in a sexual relationship, conduct which, needless to say, is rather incompatible with the vows of a Buddhist monk. Both were arrested, while a subsequent search of the woman's home reportedly uncovered cash, gold, and bank books showing substantial deposits. The abbot subsequently renounced his vows and was arrested as a layman, with authorities investigating allegations including money laundering and abuse of authority. Following his arrest, he reportedly told the media, "I am concerned about the religion. One suspects the religion may have one or two concerns of its own." In Bangkok, the governor has ordered urgent inspections of 47 data centers across the capital amid concerns over energy consumption, safety, and their potential environmental impact on surrounding communities. Officials say some of the facilities are operating inside buildings originally registered for other commercial purposes and were not licensed specifically as data centers. The inspections are intended to give the Bangkok Metropolitan Administration a clearer picture of exactly how these facilities are operating, how much power they're consuming, what safety systems are in place, and whether additional regulation is required. With data centers becoming an increasingly important part of modern infrastructure and requiring considerable amounts of electricity and cooling, Bangkok authorities say they need to understand an industry that is expanding rather more quickly than the regulations surrounding it. Closer to home, police have released further details following the arrest of a serving police officer accused of shooting and killing his teacher wife at a kindergarten in Banglamung on Wednesday. After the shooting, the officer reportedly returned to his home and refused to surrender, beginning an overnight standoff with police. Negotiations continued for hours, but eventually it was the man's own son, himself a police officer, who persuaded his father to give himself up. The son had reportedly been traveling to southern Thailand, where he is stationed, and had almost completed his journey when he was called back to help. Shortly after dawn, his father finally agreed to leave the house and speak to him face to face before surrendering to officers. The firearm, which had been left inside the house, was subsequently recovered and taken as evidence. Police are now questioning the suspect as they attempt to establish what led to the killing. For family, friends, and neighbors, that question is particularly difficult. Those who knew the couple have described what appeared from the outside to have been a normal and happy marriage lasting several decades. On Phuket, authorities have imposed tighter conditions on a Rosh Hashanah celebration in Patong, following concerns raised locally about security and the potential impact of a large gathering on the surrounding community. The event will now be restricted to a single location at Chabad House in Patong, running from 4 in the afternoon until 9 in the evening, with attendance limited to 800 people. The original proposal involved activities at both Chabad House and a hotel, continuing until midnight, with more than 1,000 people potentially attending. Organisers told authorities that cancelling the celebration altogether was no longer practical because tickets had already been sold and some visitors had booked accommodation. Provincial officials ultimately concluded that circumstances did not justify suspending the event, but decided that reducing its size, duration and number of venues provided a more appropriate balance. And here at home in Pattaya and Banglamung, the tragic kindergarten shooting has understandably prompted schools and other education centres across the area to review their own security arrangements. Staff at a number of schools have reportedly been discussing procedures and what they would do in the event of an armed incident. There is, however, an important distinction between Wednesday's tragedy and some of the school shootings we've sadly reported elsewhere. This was not an attack involving a student or directed at children. The alleged gunman was a serving police officer who went to the school where his wife worked, and there would ordinarily have been little reason for staff to question why a police officer was carrying a firearm. Teachers and staff have also been praised for following their training and protecting the children in their care. Most importantly, no child was physically injured during the incident. Nevertheless, with schools around the world increasingly having to consider the possibility of weapons entering their premises, we're told the provincial governor has encouraged education centres across the region to examine whether further security precautions can reasonably be introduced. And finally, keep the umbrella somewhere close because warnings of heavy rainfall across much of Thailand remain in place today and through the weekend. Several provinces surrounding our own region are listed among those at higher risk, together with areas of central and northern Thailand. Locally, people living in places that regularly flood are being advised to prepare in advance for the possibility of temporary flooding, particularly following intense downpours. For Pattaya and the surrounding area, forecasters put the chance of thunderstorms at around 70% over the next 3 days, with temperatures reaching about 31 degrees, falling to around 27 overnight.
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0: For most parents, the future of their children is a key issue. And Regent School, with over 30 years of academic success, is the first in the region to offer 16 to 18-year-old pupils both choices. A-level students choose their key subjects, specifically selected for their choice of university, whilst the IB diploma offers a wide breadth of subjects, ideal for pupils who want to develop in a wide range of courses.
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2: He obviously had a great influence on the match, but Manchester United have struck a post twice and City have done that as well. Could have been 2-0 had it not been for the Lamin save. Now Mateus Nunez fighting back, does well, gets there, the right back, and the ball is played by Enzo Fernandez against Michael Oliver, so that will be a stoppage for an uncontested drop ball. So we've got just over 15 minutes to play.
3: Do you know, John, that substitution that Enzo Maresca made at half-time, bringing on Ndiaye, I think it's given Manchester City a different dimension, because Semenyo's gone wider when they've got possession, and Ndiaye, we know how active he is, we know how quick he is, and he's playing on the right-hand side. And both of those two players, especially Ndiaye, they've given Manchester City an out in this second half. Yes, they've not dominated the possession, but when they have had the opportunities, he on this right-hand side has been very good.
2: Manchester United 0, Manchester City 1. And actually, in the context of this match, that is a surprise scoreline. And Ndiaye receives it from Enzo Fernandez. Enzo Fernandez, just his sort of match, this. And actually, as he plays the ball away, he's challenged by Kobbie Mainoo, and Enzo Fernandez collapses to the ground, flat on his face, hands on his face, suggesting that there's been some sort of contact from Kobbie Mainoo, and he's won the free kick for that. And just as I was saying, this is exactly the sort of situation that Enzo Fernandez would relish being involved in. That's exactly what he's doing. What about that?
3: I don't need to embellish this anymore for our listeners. I think you've just described it perfectly, John. We know the type of player, we know what we're dealing with, and it didn't take twice of asking for him to hit the floor after a slight touch from Kobbie Mainoo.
2: He's run into Mainoo's arm.
3: He's probably instigated the contact himself, if we're honest.
2: He has. Free kick then for City. Enzo Fernandez is going to take this from the right hand side, raises the right arm. City looking for a second goal, plays it in low, clever, it's deflected all wide. I think Haaland, he's the one who's sitting on his backside with his hands on his head, he's in amongst a group of players. He went feet first for it, and it rolled agonisingly for City wide of the goal. He was 6 yards out.
3: He won't get a better opportunity, Erling Haaland. He's 6 yards out from goal, in the middle of the goal. It's a free kick on the right-hand side, and initially I think that Enzo Fernandez has mishit it.
2: United, they're coming forward now, and Bermo to Rashford. Rashford then, the onrushing Dorgu. His cross is cleared away by the falling Gay. Rashford chases after it, hands in the back, and Ndiaye goes to ground. And that's a free kick for Manchester City. And this is becoming very frustrating for Manchester United, but very pleasing for the Manchester City players and fans.
3: They should be two up, John, just going back to that chance. And it was a free kick on this right-hand side from Enzo Fernandez, and it's gone in low, below knee height, in and around the back of the Manchester United back line. It looks like he's mishit it, but they've clearly meant to do that type of free kick. Haaland's there, 6 yards out from goal, in the middle. He's just opened his instep up to try and find the far corner, and he's missed. So unlike him.
2: Manchester United have lost just one match under Michael Carrick here at Old Trafford since he returned to the club. Here's Haaland, does well, gives it to Semenyo in the box. Dallo with a challenge. I thought Semenyo could have gone down there under that challenge, but he keeps his feet, and then Dallo forces him to concede a throw on the far side. Manchester United start from the edge of their own penalty area. Kobbie Mainoo, who came so close to scoring to put Manchester United in front, but the post intervened. Now Mainoo back to Dorgu. I think he was fouled. Mainoo is losing out to Ndiaye, And then down goes Enzo Fernandez under pressure from Patrick Dorgu, and Manchester City win a free kick inside the Manchester United half.
3: No, he's been impressive since he's come on, Ndiaye, fighting for the ball down on this near touchline there. He gets goal side of Kobbie Mainoo and he knows exactly where he is on the field. He just puts his body in between the player and the ball, makes it very hard for Kobbie Mainoo to try and get possession back for Manchester United, and they get a free kick, Manchester City.
2: 1-0 Manchester City lead, 5 Live and the World Service here on the BBC. On BBC Sound, search Football Daily. You'll find on there, amongst many other treasures, the Ruben Dias football interview, the Manchester City captain. That is there. Search Football Daily on BBC Sounds, which is free, other than the cost of your licence fee. Here is Semenyo, who is challenged by Dalot, goes down. That's a free kick. Manchester City will, for as long as they can, break up the play. They've played this brilliantly in the second half, Manchester City, haven't they?
3: Yeah, they've been very, very good. You did wonder how they...
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0: Coming up now, the local and national news, sponsored by the Speak Easy Language School, bringing Thai lessons one-on-one to you anywhere in the world.
1: Coming up in today's Thailand and Pattaya news, a temple abbot is defrocked and arrested over an alleged 92 million baht scandal, with police finding rather more than financial evidence on the CCTV. In Banglamong, a police officer finally surrenders after the tragic death of his teacher wife, while local schools review security following the incident. Bangkok orders inspections of 47 data centers. Phuket tightens security around a major religious celebration. And much of Thailand braces for another weekend of heavy rain and possible flooding. A 66-year-old abbot at a well-known temple in Ayutthaya has been defrocked and arrested, accused of embezzling more than 92 million baht in temple funds. But it was what police reportedly discovered on the temple's own CCTV system that added a rather unexpected chapter to the investigation. Officers carried out an early morning raid following a complaint alleging that the abbot had misappropriated temple money and transferred funds to a 47-year-old female aide, with investigators alleging that innocent third parties' names were used to falsify accounting records. Police believe that over a period of more than 2 years, more than 92 million baht may have been diverted. During the raid, officers also examined CCTV recordings as part of their investigation and reportedly discovered footage showing the abbot and the woman engaged in a sexual relationship, conduct which, needless to say, is rather incompatible with the vows of a Buddhist monk. Both were arrested, while a subsequent search of the woman's home reportedly uncovered cash, gold, and bank books showing substantial deposits. The abbot subsequently renounced his vows and was arrested as a layman, with authorities investigating allegations including money laundering and abuse of authority. Following his arrest, he reportedly told the media, "I am concerned about the religion. One suspects the religion may have one or two concerns of its own." In Bangkok, the governor has ordered urgent inspections of 47 data centers across the capital amid concerns over energy consumption, safety, and their potential environmental impact on surrounding communities. Officials say some of the facilities are operating inside buildings originally registered for other commercial purposes and were not licensed specifically as data centers. The inspections are intended to give the Bangkok Metropolitan Administration a clearer picture of exactly how these facilities are operating, how much power they're consuming, what safety systems are in place, and whether additional regulation is required. With data centers becoming an increasingly important part of modern infrastructure and requiring considerable amounts of electricity and cooling, Bangkok authorities say they need to understand an industry that is expanding rather more quickly than the regulations surrounding it. Closer to home, police have released further details following the arrest of a serving police officer accused of shooting and killing his teacher wife at a kindergarten in Banglamung on Wednesday. After the shooting, the officer reportedly returned to his home and refused to surrender, beginning an overnight standoff with police. Negotiations continued for hours, but eventually it was the man's own son, himself a police officer, who persuaded his father to give himself up. The son had reportedly been traveling to southern Thailand, where he is stationed, and had almost completed his journey when he was called back to help. Shortly after dawn, his father finally agreed to leave the house and speak to him face to face before surrendering to officers. The firearm, which had been left inside the house, was subsequently recovered and taken as evidence. Police are now questioning the suspect as they attempt to establish what led to the killing. For family, friends, and neighbors, that question is particularly difficult. Those who knew the couple have described what appeared from the outside to have been a normal and happy marriage lasting several decades. On Phuket, authorities have imposed tighter conditions on a Rosh Hashanah celebration in Patong, following concerns raised locally about security and the potential impact of a large gathering on the surrounding community. The event will now be restricted to a single location at Chabad House in Patong, running from 4 in the afternoon until 9 in the evening, with attendance limited to 800 people. The original proposal involved activities at both Chabad House and a hotel, continuing until midnight, with more than 1,000 people potentially attending. Organisers told authorities that cancelling the celebration altogether was no longer practical because tickets had already been sold and some visitors had booked accommodation. Provincial officials ultimately concluded that circumstances did not justify suspending the event, but decided that reducing its size, duration and number of venues provided a more appropriate balance. And here at home in Pattaya and Banglamung, the tragic kindergarten shooting has understandably prompted schools and other education centres across the area to review their own security arrangements. Staff at a number of schools have reportedly been discussing procedures and what they would do in the event of an armed incident. There is, however, an important distinction between Wednesday's tragedy and some of the school shootings we've sadly reported elsewhere. This was not an attack involving a student or directed at children. The alleged gunman was a serving police officer who went to the school where his wife worked, and there would ordinarily have been little reason for staff to question why a police officer was carrying a firearm. Teachers and staff have also been praised for following their training and protecting the children in their care. Most importantly, no child was physically injured during the incident. Nevertheless, with schools around the world increasingly having to consider the possibility of weapons entering their premises, we're told the provincial governor has encouraged education centres across the region to examine whether further security precautions can reasonably be introduced. And finally, keep the umbrella somewhere close because warnings of heavy rainfall across much of Thailand remain in place today and through the weekend. Several provinces surrounding our own region are listed among those at higher risk, together with areas of central and northern Thailand. Locally, people living in places that regularly flood are being advised to prepare in advance for the possibility of temporary flooding, particularly following intense downpours. For Pattaya and the surrounding area, forecasters put the chance of thunderstorms at around 70% over the next 3 days, with temperatures reaching about 31 degrees, falling to around 27 overnight.
2: 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Stay tuned for more great shows wherever you go in the world to Fabulous Radio Pattaya. Have you noticed? You won't lose me. I'm always here. No bad signal, no crackle, no hiss.

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2: So we've got all of that and plenty more after this World News update.
3: BBC News with Govinda Gill. Ukraine's railway company says it's quite likely that Russia could have been targeting a diplomatic train when it struck a passenger train with an explosive drone near the border with Poland. Ukrainian railway says the train was carrying security advisers from several European Union states as well as former European leaders. From Kyiv, here's James Landau.
4: Russia is escalating its conflict with Ukraine, and its new tactics involve targeting trains and border crossings. Early this morning, a special train was heading west, carrying VIPs home from a high-level conference in Kyiv. And about an hour or so later, a Russian drone struck a locomotive in the very station the VIPs had passed through, just on the Ukrainian side. Some passengers had been evacuated from trains, and there were no reports of casualties. Ukraine's rail operator said it was quite likely Russia had targeted the diplomatic train because it had left the station earlier than planned.
3: Donald Trump has said President Zelensky of Ukraine has to stop hitting diesel fuel targets in Russia, blaming him rather than the conflict in the Middle East for causing shortages. Danny Eberhard reports.
5: Donald Trump is under political pressure ahead of the US midterm elections in November. High diesel prices help drive up the cost of living. Mr. Trump seeks to downplay the effects of the war he began against Iran and the consequent ongoing massive disruption of energy supplies from the Gulf. Ukraine has been attacking Russian oil refineries to try to limit Moscow's ability to wage war against it. That long-running campaign has caused shortages within Russia and forced Moscow to ban diesel exports. This does affect global supply, but not to the extent Mr. Trump seems to be suggesting. He could face allegations he's trying to find scapegoats for a problem partly of his own making.
3: Donald Trump has dismissed critics of artificial intelligence during questioning from journalists about the safety of the AI industry. It comes after calls from the heads of three leading AI companies for the industry to slow down over concerns that these systems could cause widespread damage to humanity. Mr. Trump stressed that the US was in competition with China.
6: We're leading China in AI. We're the most sophisticated country in the world. And frankly, I want to keep it that way, because whoever wins, AI wins. And we could put guardrails, we can do this and that, but I think you have a lot of negative forces, and bringing it up, and they're bringing up things that won't happen.
3: Polls have closed in Sweden's general election. It follows a closely fought campaign between the incumbent centre-right Prime Minister Ulf Kristersson and Magdalena Andersson, the former Prime Minister who leads Sweden's biggest party, the centre-left Social Democrats. The election comes days after Germany's far-right Alternative for Germany took first place in the state election. World News from the BBC. In Indonesia, a search is taking place in the Java Sea for more than 100 people who are missing after a ferry disaster. Six people are known to have died and 107 people have been rescued. More than 240 passengers are believed to have been on board. Police in Turkey have detained at least 47 people following raids on gay bars and the homes of LGBTQ activists as part of a probe into prostitution and obscenity. Turkey's justice minister said legal proceedings had been started against more than 160 people and a number of organisations and establishments. Same-sex marriage is not recognised in Turkey. From November, the Chinese capital, Beijing, is banning the possession of drones within the city limits in a further tightening of regulations that limit the use of the devices. Paddy Maguire reports.
7: In some Chinese cities, drones are a common sight. They're used for food delivery, agriculture, and cleaning buildings. But while China dominates the global drone market, flying them in the capital, Beijing, has become all but impossible. The authorities cite public safety concerns as the reason for ever-increasing restrictions. Last August, drone flights without government approval were banned. From the start of May, the sale of drones and their parts was prohibited. The latest changes include a ban on the possession and storage of drones within the city limits.
3: In tennis, the German top seed Alexander Zverev is taking on the American eighth seed Ben Shelton in the US Open men's final. Zverev has had a successful year winning the French Open. Shelton, at 23, is the first black American to make a Grand Slam final since Arthur Ashe in 1975. If he wins, he'll be the first home US Open men's singles champion since Andy Roddick in 2003. That's the latest BBC.
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Oh, yeah.

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You have to get up here and dance. You have to get up. Come on.

0: Coming up now, the local and national news, sponsored by the Speak Easy Language School, bringing Thai lessons one-on-one to you anywhere in the world.
1: Coming up in today's Thailand and Pattaya news, a temple abbot is defrocked and arrested over an alleged 92 million baht scandal, with police finding rather more than financial evidence on the CCTV. In Banglamong, a police officer finally surrenders after the tragic death of his teacher wife, while local schools review security following the incident. Bangkok orders inspections of 47 data centers. Phuket tightens security around a major religious celebration. And much of Thailand braces for another weekend of heavy rain and possible flooding. A 66-year-old abbot at a well-known temple in Ayutthaya has been defrocked and arrested, accused of embezzling more than 92 million baht in temple funds. But it was what police reportedly discovered on the temple's own CCTV system that added a rather unexpected chapter to the investigation. Officers carried out an early morning raid following a complaint alleging that the abbot had misappropriated temple money and transferred funds to a 47-year-old female aide, with investigators alleging that innocent third parties' names were used to falsify accounting records. Police believe that over a period of more than 2 years, more than 92 million baht may have been diverted. During the raid, officers also examined CCTV recordings as part of their investigation and reportedly discovered footage showing the abbot and the woman engaged in a sexual relationship, conduct which, needless to say, is rather incompatible with the vows of a Buddhist monk. Both were arrested, while a subsequent search of the woman's home reportedly uncovered cash, gold, and bank books showing substantial deposits. The abbot subsequently renounced his vows and was arrested as a layman, with authorities investigating allegations including money laundering and abuse of authority. Following his arrest, he reportedly told the media, "I am concerned about the religion. One suspects the religion may have one or two concerns of its own." In Bangkok, the governor has ordered urgent inspections of 47 data centers across the capital amid concerns over energy consumption, safety, and their potential environmental impact on surrounding communities. Officials say some of the facilities are operating inside buildings originally registered for other commercial purposes and were not licensed specifically as data centers. The inspections are intended to give the Bangkok Metropolitan Administration a clearer picture of exactly how these facilities are operating, how much power they're consuming, what safety systems are in place, and whether additional regulation is required. With data centers becoming an increasingly important part of modern infrastructure and requiring considerable amounts of electricity and cooling, Bangkok authorities say they need to understand an industry that is expanding rather more quickly than the regulations surrounding it. Closer to home, police have released further details following the arrest of a serving police officer accused of shooting and killing his teacher wife at a kindergarten in Banglamung on Wednesday. After the shooting, the officer reportedly returned to his home and refused to surrender, beginning an overnight standoff with police. Negotiations continued for hours, but eventually it was the man's own son, himself a police officer, who persuaded his father to give himself up. The son had reportedly been traveling to southern Thailand, where he is stationed, and had almost completed his journey when he was called back to help. Shortly after dawn, his father finally agreed to leave the house and speak to him face to face before surrendering to officers. The firearm, which had been left inside the house, was subsequently recovered and taken as evidence. Police are now questioning the suspect as they attempt to establish what led to the killing. For family, friends, and neighbors, that question is particularly difficult. Those who knew the couple have described what appeared from the outside to have been a normal and happy marriage lasting several decades. On Phuket, authorities have imposed tighter conditions on a Rosh Hashanah celebration in Patong, following concerns raised locally about security and the potential impact of a large gathering on the surrounding community. The event will now be restricted to a single location at Chabad House in Patong, running from 4 in the afternoon until 9 in the evening, with attendance limited to 800 people. The original proposal involved activities at both Chabad House and a hotel, continuing until midnight, with more than 1,000 people potentially attending. Organisers told authorities that cancelling the celebration altogether was no longer practical because tickets had already been sold and some visitors had booked accommodation. Provincial officials ultimately concluded that circumstances did not justify suspending the event, but decided that reducing its size, duration and number of venues provided a more appropriate balance. And here at home in Pattaya and Banglamung, the tragic kindergarten shooting has understandably prompted schools and other education centres across the area to review their own security arrangements. Staff at a number of schools have reportedly been discussing procedures and what they would do in the event of an armed incident. There is, however, an important distinction between Wednesday's tragedy and some of the school shootings we've sadly reported elsewhere. This was not an attack involving a student or directed at children. The alleged gunman was a serving police officer who went to the school where his wife worked, and there would ordinarily have been little reason for staff to question why a police officer was carrying a firearm. Teachers and staff have also been praised for following their training and protecting the children in their care. Most importantly, no child was physically injured during the incident. Nevertheless, with schools around the world increasingly having to consider the possibility of weapons entering their premises, we're told the provincial governor has encouraged education centres across the region to examine whether further security precautions can reasonably be introduced. And finally, keep the umbrella somewhere close because warnings of heavy rainfall across much of Thailand remain in place today and through the weekend. Several provinces surrounding our own region are listed among those at higher risk, together with areas of central and northern Thailand. Locally, people living in places that regularly flood are being advised to prepare in advance for the possibility of temporary flooding, particularly following intense downpours. For Pattaya and the surrounding area, forecasters put the chance of thunderstorms at around 70% over the next 3 days, with temperatures reaching about 31 degrees, falling to around 27 overnight.
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2: BBC News with Govinda Gill. Ukraine's railway company says it's quite likely that Russia could have been targeting a diplomatic train when it struck a passenger train with an explosive drone near the border with Poland. Ukrainian Railways says the train was carrying security advisers from several European Union states as well as former European leaders. From Kyiv, here's James Landell.
3: Russia is escalating its conflict with Ukraine, and its new tactics involve targeting trains and border crossings. Early this morning, a special train was heading west, carrying VIPs home from a high-level conference in Kyiv. And about an hour or so later, a Russian drone struck a locomotive in the very station the VIPs had passed through, just on the Ukrainian side. Some passengers had been evacuated from trains, and there were no reports of casualties. Ukraine's rail operator said it was quite likely Russia had targeted the diplomatic train because it had left the station earlier than planned.
2: Donald Trump has said President Zelensky of Ukraine has to stop hitting diesel fuel targets in Russia, blaming him rather than the conflict in the Middle East for causing shortages. It comes days after the average price of diesel in the United States topped $6 a gallon, a key US benchmark for the first time. Donald Trump has announced that he's lifting tariffs on Irish whiskey imported to the United States. He was speaking at the prize-giving ceremony of the Irish Open Golf Tournament at his Doombeg Resort in County Clare. The crowd, who had watched Shane Lowry claim a dominant win with an 11-shot lead, cheered on hearing the news.
4: I want to mention one thing. Taoiseach and I talked about it, and Shane talked about it, and everybody's been bugging me. This, hey, would you do me a favor? It's so unfair what's going on. Could you possibly take the tariffs off of Irish whiskey? And I said, on behalf of the United States of America, I am going to take the tariffs off of...
2: Donald Trump has been on a two-day visit to Ireland. Police in Turkey have detained at least 47 people following raids on gay bars and the homes of LGBTQ activists. Zeynep Erdem reports from Istanbul.
5: The Turkish authorities detained dozens of people in overnight raids targeting LGBT organizations, activists and their venues in 15 provinces. Turkey's Justice Minister Akın Gürlek said the operation was a part of an investigation into allegations including obscenity, prostitution and drug offences, but the European Union's Turkey rapporteur Naso Sanchez Amor wrote on social media that the sweeping wave of arrests and raids was a shocking escalation of repression. The raids have taken place against a background of growing restrictions on LGBT organisations in Turkey, where pride events have been repeatedly banned.
2: World News from the BBC. Exit polls in Sweden's general election predict that centre-left opposition parties are likely to be in a position to form the next government. A bloc headed by the Social Democrats of former Prime Minister Magdalena Andersson are forecast to win 51% of the vote. Right-wing parties aligned with the incumbent Prime Minister Ulf Kristersson are projected to get 47%. The Indian state of West Bengal is closing down 252 unauthorised madrasas or Islamic religious schools following a statewide survey of religious educational institutions in July. A state minister said they had no basic academic infrastructure. Houthi media sources say Saudi warplanes have carried out strikes on Yemen's Taiz region, where the Iranian-backed movement has made major gains against government forces. There are also concerns over the potential effect on global oil supply if Saudi Arabia cannot get its east-west pipeline back online. Sebastian Usher reports.
6: The current situation in Yemen is unclear after the Houthis launched their lightning strike to seize control of the Red Sea coast. Saudi planes in support of pro-government forces have carried out strikes in the area, as well as in the Houthis' northern stronghold. The battle lines remain fluid and the Houthi gains could still be reversed, but for now there seems no concerted effort from either the Saudis or their allies, including the US, to achieve this. That means oil prices are only likely to keep going up as the Iranian-backed Houthis tighten their grip on the Bab el-Mandeb Strait.
2: In tennis, Germany's Alexander Zverev is taking on Ben Shelton from the United States in the final of the US Open in New York. Zverev, the top seed, has had a successful year, having won the French Open. Shelton, the eighth seed, is the first black American to make a Grand Slam final since Arthur Ashe in 1975.
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0: Coming up now, the local and national news, sponsored by the Speak Easy Language School, bringing Thai lessons one-on-one to you anywhere in the world.
1: Coming up in today's Thailand and Pattaya news, a temple abbot is defrocked and arrested over an alleged 92 million baht scandal, with police finding rather more than financial evidence on the CCTV. In Banglamong, a police officer finally surrenders after the tragic death of his teacher wife, while local schools review security following the incident. Bangkok orders inspections of 47 data centers. Phuket tightens security around a major religious celebration. And much of Thailand braces for another weekend of heavy rain and possible flooding. A 66-year-old abbot at a well-known temple in Ayutthaya has been defrocked and arrested, accused of embezzling more than 92 million baht in temple funds. But it was what police reportedly discovered on the temple's own CCTV system that added a rather unexpected chapter to the investigation. Officers carried out an early morning raid following a complaint alleging that the abbot had misappropriated temple money and transferred funds to a 47-year-old female aide, with investigators alleging that innocent third parties' names were used to falsify accounting records. Police believe that over a period of more than 2 years, more than 92 million baht may have been diverted. During the raid, officers also examined CCTV recordings as part of their investigation and reportedly discovered footage showing the abbot and the woman engaged in a sexual relationship, conduct which, needless to say, is rather incompatible with the vows of a Buddhist monk. Both were arrested, while a subsequent search of the woman's home reportedly uncovered cash, gold, and bank books showing substantial deposits. The abbot subsequently renounced his vows and was arrested as a layman, with authorities investigating allegations including money laundering and abuse of authority. Following his arrest, he reportedly told the media, "I am concerned about the religion. One suspects the religion may have one or two concerns of its own." In Bangkok, the governor has ordered urgent inspections of 47 data centers across the capital amid concerns over energy consumption, safety, and their potential environmental impact on surrounding communities. Officials say some of the facilities are operating inside buildings originally registered for other commercial purposes and were not licensed specifically as data centers. The inspections are intended to give the Bangkok Metropolitan Administration a clearer picture of exactly how these facilities are operating, how much power they're consuming, what safety systems are in place, and whether additional regulation is required. With data centers becoming an increasingly important part of modern infrastructure and requiring considerable amounts of electricity and cooling, Bangkok authorities say they need to understand an industry that is expanding rather more quickly than the regulations surrounding it. Closer to home, police have released further details following the arrest of a serving police officer accused of shooting and killing his teacher wife at a kindergarten in Banglamung on Wednesday. After the shooting, the officer reportedly returned to his home and refused to surrender, beginning an overnight standoff with police. Negotiations continued for hours, but eventually it was the man's own son, himself a police officer, who persuaded his father to give himself up. The son had reportedly been traveling to southern Thailand, where he is stationed, and had almost completed his journey when he was called back to help. Shortly after dawn, his father finally agreed to leave the house and speak to him face to face before surrendering to officers. The firearm, which had been left inside the house, was subsequently recovered and taken as evidence. Police are now questioning the suspect as they attempt to establish what led to the killing. For family, friends, and neighbors, that question is particularly difficult. Those who knew the couple have described what appeared from the outside to have been a normal and happy marriage lasting several decades. On Phuket, authorities have imposed tighter conditions on a Rosh Hashanah celebration in Patong, following concerns raised locally about security and the potential impact of a large gathering on the surrounding community. The event will now be restricted to a single location at Chabad House in Patong, running from 4 in the afternoon until 9 in the evening, with attendance limited to 800 people. The original proposal involved activities at both Chabad House and a hotel, continuing until midnight, with more than 1,000 people potentially attending. Organisers told authorities that cancelling the celebration altogether was no longer practical because tickets had already been sold and some visitors had booked accommodation. Provincial officials ultimately concluded that circumstances did not justify suspending the event, but decided that reducing its size, duration and number of venues provided a more appropriate balance. And here at home in Pattaya and Banglamung, the tragic kindergarten shooting has understandably prompted schools and other education centres across the area to review their own security arrangements. Staff at a number of schools have reportedly been discussing procedures and what they would do in the event of an armed incident. There is, however, an important distinction between Wednesday's tragedy and some of the school shootings we've sadly reported elsewhere. This was not an attack involving a student or directed at children. The alleged gunman was a serving police officer who went to the school where his wife worked, and there would ordinarily have been little reason for staff to question why a police officer was carrying a firearm. Teachers and staff have also been praised for following their training and protecting the children in their care. Most importantly, no child was physically injured during the incident. Nevertheless, with schools around the world increasingly having to consider the possibility of weapons entering their premises, we're told the provincial governor has encouraged education centres across the region to examine whether further security precautions can reasonably be introduced. And finally, keep the umbrella somewhere close because warnings of heavy rainfall across much of Thailand remain in place today and through the weekend. Several provinces surrounding our own region are listed among those at higher risk, together with areas of central and northern Thailand. Locally, people living in places that regularly flood are being advised to prepare in advance for the possibility of temporary flooding, particularly following intense downpours. For Pattaya and the surrounding area, forecasters put the chance of thunderstorms at around 70% over the next 3 days, with temperatures reaching about 31 degrees, falling to around 27 overnight.
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2: BBC News with Govinda Gill. Ukraine's railway company says it's quite likely that Russia could have been targeting a diplomatic train carrying a number of dignitaries when it struck a passenger train with an explosive drone near the border with Poland. Ukrainian Railway says the train was carrying security advisers from several European Union states. It had left the station earlier than planned. James Landau is in Kyiv.
3: Early this morning, a special train was heading west, carrying VIPs home from a high-level conference in Kyiv. There had been warnings about a possible Russian attack, but they crossed the border into Poland safely and disembarked at the town of Dorohusk. But about an hour or so later, a Russian drone struck a locomotive in the very station the VIPs had passed through, just on the Ukrainian side. Some passengers had been evacuated from trains, and there were no reports of casualties.
2: Donald Trump has said President Zelensky of Ukraine has to stop hitting diesel fuel targets in Russia, blaming him rather than the conflict in the Middle East for causing shortages. It comes days after the average price of diesel in the United States topped $6 a gallon, a key US benchmark, for the first time. Exit polls in Sweden's general election predict that centre-left opposition parties are likely to be in a position to form the next government. A bloc headed by the Social Democrats of the former Prime Minister, Magdalena Andersson, are forecast to win 51% of the vote. More from Electra Naismith.
4: Would Swedes vote for the incumbent centre-right Prime Minister Ulf Kristersson, who'd promised to bring the far-right into government for the first time if his bloc won? Or would they instead swing left, shifting Sweden back towards the liberalism it's long been known for? It seems the latter. Supporters of the current minority government say its policies drastically cut immigration and helped curb rampant organised crime involving foreign criminals. But critics say its agenda undermined civil liberties.
2: Donald Trump has announced that he is lifting tariffs on Irish whiskey imported to the United States. He was speaking at the prize-giving ceremony of the Irish Open Golf Tournament at his Doombeg Resort in County Clare. Here's Catriona Perry.
5: He was talking about how much he'd enjoyed being on the golf course and watching the golf, and then sort of saying, well, in honour of that, I'm going to lift tariffs on Irish whiskey, reminiscent of the same pledge he made actually when King Charles was on a visit to Washington earlier this year. And the president said in honour of that, he was lifting tariffs on Scotch, which has since been understood to mean tariffs on all Scotch and whiskey products coming from the UK, in other words, whiskey in Northern Ireland. That caused problems for whiskey made in the Republic of Ireland because it's an all-Ireland product, and suddenly one was tariff-free and the other was subject to a 15% tariff.
2: World News from the BBC. The Israeli culture minister has said he'll take immediate action to revoke the citizenship of two Israeli directors of Naza, a documentary examining the AI-driven system used by the Israeli military to carry out attacks in Gaza. On Saturday, Naza won a special jury prize at the prestigious Venice Film Festival, where it received a 25-minute ovation. Sebastian Usher reports.
6: In an angry tweet, the Israeli culture minister, Miki Zohar, has accused Yuval Abraham and Rachel Zohr of having betrayed the state of Israel. He described the prize awarded to Naza in Venice as shocking and said its directors were willing to harm their homeland just to win applause from anti-Semites. Mr. Zohar doesn't himself have the power to revoke their citizenship, but the mechanism to take such action does exist in Israeli law. Naza takes its name from an acronym used by the Israeli military to denote how many civilians are expected to be killed in any strike targeting a Hamas member in Gaza.
2: Police in Turkey have detained at least 47 people following raids on gay bars and homes of LGBTQ activists as part of a probe into prostitution and obscenity. Same-sex marriage is not recognised in Turkey, and there's been growing pressure on gay couples since President Erdogan launched a campaign to preserve what he described as the traditional family. The Chinese capital, Beijing, is banning the possession of drones within the city limits in a further tightening of regulations that limit the use of the devices. The authorities have cited public safety concerns since the restrictions began to be implemented. In men's tennis, Germany's Alexander Zverev is taking on Ben Shelton at the United States in the final of the US Open in New York. Zverev, the top seed, won the first set 6-3. The second set is currently 6-6.
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0: Coming up now, the local and national news, sponsored by the Speak Easy Language School, bringing Thai lessons one-on-one to you anywhere in the world.
1: Coming up in today's Thailand and Pattaya news, a temple abbot is defrocked and arrested over an alleged 92 million baht scandal, with police finding rather more than financial evidence on the CCTV. In Banglamung, a police officer finally surrenders after the tragic death of his teacher wife, while local schools review security following the incident. Bangkok orders inspections of 47 data centers. Phuket tightens security around a major religious celebration. And much of Thailand braces for another weekend of heavy rain and possible flooding. A 66-year-old abbot at a well-known temple in Ayutthaya has been defrocked and arrested, accused of embezzling more than 92 million baht in temple funds. But it was what police reportedly discovered on the temple's own CCTV system that added a rather unexpected chapter to the investigation. Officers carried out an early morning raid following a complaint alleging that the abbot had misappropriated temple money and transferred funds to a 47-year-old female aide, with investigators alleging that innocent third parties' names were used to falsify accounting records. Police believe that over a period of more than 2 years, more than 92 million baht may have been diverted. During the raid, officers also examined CCTV recordings as part of their investigation and reportedly discovered footage showing the abbot and the woman engaged in a sexual relationship, conduct which, needless to say, is rather incompatible with the vows of a Buddhist monk. Both were arrested, while a subsequent search of the woman's home reportedly uncovered cash, gold, and bank books showing substantial deposits. The abbot subsequently renounced his vows and was arrested as a layman, with authorities investigating allegations including money laundering and abuse of authority. Following his arrest, he reportedly told the media, "I am concerned about the religion. One suspects the religion may have one or two concerns of its own." In Bangkok, the governor has ordered urgent inspections of 47 data centers across the capital amid concerns over energy consumption, safety, and their potential environmental impact on surrounding communities. Officials say some of the facilities are operating inside buildings originally registered for other commercial purposes and were not licensed specifically as data centers. The inspections are intended to give the Bangkok Metropolitan Administration a clearer picture of exactly how these facilities are operating, how much power they're consuming, what safety systems are in place, and whether additional regulation is required. With data centers becoming an increasingly important part of modern infrastructure and requiring considerable amounts of electricity and cooling, Bangkok authorities say they need to understand an industry that is expanding rather more quickly than the regulations surrounding it. Closer to home, police have released further details following the arrest of a serving police officer accused of shooting and killing his teacher wife at a kindergarten in Banglamung on Wednesday. After the shooting, the officer reportedly returned to his home and refused to surrender, beginning an overnight standoff with police. Negotiations continued for hours, but eventually it was the man's own son, himself a police officer, who persuaded his father to give himself up. The son had reportedly been traveling to southern Thailand, where he is stationed, and had almost completed his journey when he was called back to help. Shortly after dawn, his father finally agreed to leave the house and speak to him face to face before surrendering to officers. The firearm, which had been left inside the house, was subsequently recovered and taken as evidence. Police are now questioning the suspect as they attempt to establish what led to the killing. For family, friends, and neighbors, that question is particularly difficult. Those who knew the couple have described what appeared from the outside to have been a normal and happy marriage lasting several decades. On Phuket, authorities have imposed tighter conditions on a Rosh Hashanah celebration in Patong, following concerns raised locally about security and the potential impact of a large gathering on the surrounding community. The event will now be restricted to a single location at Chabad House in Patong, running from 4 in the afternoon until 9 in the evening, with attendance limited to 800 people. The original proposal involved activities at both Chabad House and a hotel, continuing until midnight, with more than 1,000 people potentially attending. Organisers told authorities that cancelling the celebration altogether was no longer practical because tickets had already been sold and some visitors had booked accommodation. Provincial officials ultimately concluded that circumstances did not justify suspending the event, but decided that reducing its size, duration and number of venues provided a more appropriate balance. And here at home in Pattaya and Banglamung, the tragic kindergarten shooting has understandably prompted schools and other education centres across the area to review their own security arrangements. Staff at a number of schools have reportedly been discussing procedures and what they would do in the event of an armed incident. There is, however, an important distinction between Wednesday's tragedy and some of the school shootings we've sadly reported elsewhere. This was not an attack involving a student or directed at children. The alleged gunman was a serving police officer who went to the school where his wife worked, and there would ordinarily have been little reason for staff to question why a police officer was carrying a firearm. Teachers and staff have also been praised for following their training and protecting the children in their care. Most importantly, no child was physically injured during the incident. Nevertheless, with schools around the world increasingly having to consider the possibility of weapons entering their premises, we're told the provincial governor has encouraged education centres across the region to examine whether further security precautions can reasonably be introduced. And finally, keep the umbrella somewhere close because warnings of heavy rainfall across much of Thailand remain in place today and through the weekend. Several provinces surrounding our own region are listed among those at higher risk, together with areas of central and northern Thailand. Locally, people living in places that regularly flood are being advised to prepare in advance for the possibility of temporary flooding, particularly following intense downpours. For Pattaya and the surrounding area, forecasters put the chance of thunderstorms at around 70% over the next 3 days, with temperatures reaching about 31 degrees, falling to around 27 overnight.
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2: News.
3: BBC News with Govinda Gill. Ukraine's railway company says it's quite likely that Russia could have been targeting a diplomatic train carrying a number of dignitaries when it struck a passenger train with an explosive drone near the border with Poland. Ukrainian railway says the train was carrying security advisers from several European Union states as well as former European leaders. It had left the station earlier than planned. No one on the train that was hit was injured and it was evacuated in time. Here's James Landau.
4: General David Petraeus, the former US CIA chief, he was on a slightly different train, but he was at that station just outside when the attack took place. And he's been quoted by the FT tonight saying that he now believes that this was a deliberate attempt by the Russians to try to close that western border to deter Western visitors coming here to Ukraine. And if that is the case, that is definitely a new development.
3: Preliminary results in Sweden's general election show a neck-and-neck race between the incumbent right-wing bloc and a grouping of left-wing opposition parties. As results come in, the lead has been repeatedly changing hands. Exit polls had forecast a narrow win for the opposition. The Prime Minister, Ulf Kristersson, promised to bring the far-right Sweden Democrats into a coalition if his group won, but support for them appears to have slipped. The Israeli culture minister has said he'll take immediate action to revoke the citizenship of two Israeli directors of Nazar, a documentary examining the AI-driven system used by the Israeli military to carry out attacks in Gaza. On Saturday, Nazar won a special jury prize at the prestigious Venice Film Festival. Sebastian Usher reports.
5: In an angry tweet, the Israeli culture minister, Miki Zohar, has accused Yuval Abraham and Rachel Zohr of having betrayed the state of Israel. He described the prize awarded to Nazar in Venice as shocking and said its directors were willing to harm their homeland just to win applause from anti-Semites. Mr. Zohar doesn't himself have the power to revoke their citizenship, but the mechanism to take such action does exist in Israeli law.
3: Police in Turkey have detained at least 47 people following raids on gay bars and homes of LGBTQ activists. The authorities said legal proceedings had been started against more than 160 people and organisations and establishments. Here's Mimi Swaby.
6: This comes alongside a lot of censorship happening as well, with websites and social media accounts being blocked or closed down. Now, the prosecutor's office has said there's evidence indicating that children or minors were being inappropriately influenced on issues relating to sexual orientation and gender identity. However, rights groups have said this is fabricated and just another measure of restricting LGBTQ plus individuals in the country.
3: BBC News. The Omani foreign minister has said that talks due to take place in Oman on Monday between Gulf Arab countries and Iran have been postponed. Badr al-Busaidi said the decision has been taken in the interests of consensus. The focus of the meeting would have been on the Strait of Hormuz. The Indian state of West Bengal is closing down 252 unauthorised madrasas or Islamic religious schools following a statewide survey of religious educational institutions in July. A state minister said the schools being closed had no basic academic infrastructure or deviated from the government syllabus. The surveys triggered exchanges between politicians and the governing BJP, accusing the schools of promoting anti-national thinking, while others have defended them as being merely a different education system. Donald Trump has announced that he's lifting tariffs on Irish whiskey imported to the United States. He was speaking at the Irish Open Golf Tournament at his Doonbeg resort in County Clare. The crowd cheered on hearing the news.
2: I want to mention one thing, Taoiseach, and I talked about it, and Shane talked about it. And everybody's been bugging me, this saying, would you do me a favor? It's so unfair what's going on. Could you possibly take the tariffs off of Irish whiskey? And I said, on behalf of the United States of America, I am going to take the tariffs off of...
3: In men's tennis, Germany's Alexander Zverev is taking on Ben Shelton from the United States in the final of the US Open in New York. Zverev, the top seed, won the first two sets, 6-3 and 7-6. Shelton, the eighth seed, is the first black American to make a Grand Slam final since Arthur Ashe in 1975.
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1: Coming up now, the local and national news, sponsored by the Speak Easy Language School, bringing Thai lessons one-on-one to you anywhere in the world.
2: Coming up in today's Thailand and Pattaya news, a temple abbot is defrocked and arrested over an alleged 92 million baht scandal, with police finding rather more than financial evidence on the CCTV. In Banglamong, a police officer finally surrenders after the tragic death of his teacher wife, while local schools review security following the incident. Bangkok orders inspections of 47 data centers. Phuket tightens security around a major religious celebration. And much of Thailand braces for another weekend of heavy rain and possible flooding. A 66-year-old abbot at a well-known temple in Ayutthaya has been defrocked and arrested, accused of embezzling more than 92 million baht in temple funds. But it was what police reportedly discovered on the temple's own CCTV system that added a rather unexpected chapter to the investigation. Officers carried out an early morning raid following a complaint alleging that the abbot had misappropriated temple money and transferred funds to a 47-year-old female aide, with investigators alleging that innocent third parties' names were used to falsify accounting records. Police believe that over a period of more than 2 years, more than 92 million baht may have been diverted. During the raid, officers also examined CCTV recordings as part of their investigation and reportedly discovered footage showing

0: The abbot and the woman engaged in a sexual relationship, conduct which, needless to say, is rather incompatible with the vows of a Buddhist monk. Both were arrested, while a subsequent search of the woman's home reportedly uncovered cash, gold, and bank books showing substantial deposits. The abbot subsequently renounced his vows and was arrested as a layman, with authorities investigating allegations including money laundering and abuse of authority. Following his arrest, he reportedly told the media, "I am concerned about the religion. One suspects the religion may have one or two concerns of its own." In Bangkok, the governor has ordered urgent inspections of 47 data centers across the capital amid concerns over energy consumption, safety, and their potential environmental impact on surrounding communities. Officials say some of the facilities are operating inside buildings originally registered for other commercial purposes and were not licensed specifically as data centers. The inspections are intended to give the Bangkok Metropolitan Administration a clearer picture of exactly how these facilities are operating, how much power they're consuming, what safety systems are in place, and whether additional regulation is required. With data centers becoming an increasingly important part of modern infrastructure and requiring considerable amounts of electricity and cooling, Bangkok authorities say they need to understand an industry that is expanding rather more quickly than the regulations surrounding it. Closer to home, police have released further details following the arrest of a serving police officer accused of shooting and killing his teacher wife at a kindergarten in Banglamung on Wednesday. After the shooting, the officer reportedly returned to his home and refused to surrender, beginning an overnight standoff with police. Negotiations continued for hours, but eventually it was the man's own son, himself a police officer, who persuaded his father to give himself up. The son had reportedly been traveling to southern Thailand, where he is stationed, and had almost completed his journey when he was called back to help. Shortly after dawn, his father finally agreed to leave the house and speak to him face to face before surrendering to officers. The firearm, which had been left inside the house, was subsequently recovered and taken as evidence. Police are now questioning the suspect as they attempt to establish what led to the killing. For family, friends, and neighbors, that question is particularly difficult. Those who knew the couple have described what appeared from the outside to have been a normal and happy marriage lasting several decades. On Phuket, authorities have imposed tighter conditions on a Rosh Hashanah celebration in Patong, following concerns raised locally about security and the potential impact of a large gathering on the surrounding community. The event will now be restricted to a single location at Chabad House in Patong, running from 4 in the afternoon until 9 in the evening, with attendance limited to 800 people. The original proposal involved activities at both Chabad House and a hotel, continuing until midnight, with more than 1,000 people potentially attending. Organizers told authorities that cancelling the celebration altogether was no longer practical because tickets had already been sold and some visitors had booked accommodation. Provincial officials ultimately concluded that circumstances did not justify suspending the event, but decided that reducing its size, duration, and number of venues provided a more appropriate balance. And here at home in Pattaya and Banglamung, the tragic kindergarten shooting has understandably prompted schools and other education centers across the area to review their own security arrangements. Staff at a number of schools have reportedly been discussing procedures and what they would do in the event of an armed incident. There is, however, an important distinction between Wednesday's tragedy and some of the school shootings we've sadly reported elsewhere. This was not an attack involving a student or directed at children. The alleged gunman was a serving police officer who went to the school where his wife worked, and there would ordinarily have been little reason for staff to question why a police officer was carrying a firearm. Teachers and staff have also been praised for following their training and protecting the children in their care. Most importantly, no child was physically injured during the incident. Nevertheless, with schools around the world increasingly having to consider the possibility of weapons entering their premises, we're told the provincial governor has encouraged education centres across the region to examine whether further security precautions can reasonably be introduced. And finally, keep the umbrella somewhere close, because warnings of heavy rainfall across much of Thailand remain in place today and through the weekend. Several provinces surrounding our own region are listed among those at higher risk, together with areas of central and northern Thailand. Locally, people living in places that regularly flood are being advised to prepare in advance for the possibility of temporary flooding, particularly following intense downpours. For Pattaya and the surrounding area, forecasters put the chance of thunderstorms at around 70% over the next 3 days, with temperatures reaching about 31 degrees, falling to around 27 overnight.
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2: Illness. 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
3: BBC News with Danielle Jałowiecka. The Swedish election authority is projecting that the left-wing opposition bloc will win a one-seat majority in parliament after Sunday's general election. With votes counted in more than three-quarters of the election districts, the result is very close. Final results may not be known for several days when ballots from overseas have been counted. Electra Naismith has more details.
4: Would Swedes vote for the incumbent centre-right Prime Minister Ulf Kristersson, who'd promised to bring the far-right into government for the first time if his bloc won? Or would they instead swing left, shifting Sweden back towards the liberalism it's long been known for? It seems the latter. Supporters of the current minority government say its policies drastically cut immigration and helped curb rampant organised crime involving foreign criminals. But critics say its agenda undermined civil liberties and made Sweden a harder society and a poorer one.
3: The Israeli culture minister has said he'll take immediate action to revoke the citizenship of the two Israeli directors of NASA, a documentary examining the AI-driven system used by the Israeli military to carry out attacks in Gaza. On Saturday, NASA won a special jury prize at the prestigious Venice Film Festival, where it received a 25-minute ovation. Here's our global affairs reporter, Sebastian Asher.
5: In an angry tweet, the Israeli culture minister, Miki Zohar, has accused Yuval Abraham and Rachel Zohr of having betrayed the state of Israel. He described the prize awarded to NASA in Venice as shocking and said its directors were willing to harm their homeland just to win applause from anti-Semites. Mr. Zohar doesn't himself have the power to revoke their citizenship, but the mechanism to take such action does exist in Israeli law. NASA takes its name from an acronym used by the Israeli military to denote how many civilians are expected to be killed in any strike targeting a Hamas member in Gaza.
3: Ukraine's state railway company says Russia could have been targeting senior European officials in a drone attack on a train near the Polish border. No casualties were reported after the strike, which hit a passenger service that had already been evacuated. Another train carrying top European security advisers had passed along the same line a short time earlier. Our diplomatic correspondent James Landale is in Kyiv.
6: There was a big international conference here in Kyiv. A lot of really important people, you know, not just sort of, you know, former prime ministers, but actual current national security advisors for the UK, France, Italy, and Germany. As in, you know, these are really important officials who are at the heart of any kind of negotiations. Ukraine, Iran, all of those things. All of these VIPs, they're on a train out of Ukraine. An hour after they leave, they cross the border and get into Poland. Russia attacks the station they've just been through and destroy and damage a train in that station.
3: World News from the BBC. The Omani foreign minister has said that talks due to take place in Oman on Monday between Gulf Arab countries and Iran have been postponed. Badr al-Busaidi says the decision has been taken in the interests of consensus. The focus of the meeting would have been on the Strait of Hormuz, the key waterway for global energy supplies that remains under Iranian blockade. Earlier, Iran had said the meeting would be key to ensuring security and stability. Donald Trump has announced that he's lifting tariffs on Irish whiskey imported to the United States. He was speaking at the prize-giving ceremony of the Irish Open Golf Tournament at his Doonbeg Resort in County Clare. The crowd, who had watched Shane Lowry claim a dominant win with an 11-shot lead, cheered on hearing the news. The Chinese capital Beijing is, from November, banning the possession of drones within the city limits in a further tightening of regulations that limit their use. Paddy Maguire reports.
7: In some Chinese cities, drones are a common sight. They're used for food delivery, agriculture and cleaning buildings. But while China dominates the global drone market, flying them in the capital Beijing has become all but impossible. The authorities cite public safety concerns as the reason for ever-increasing restrictions. Last August, drone flights without government approval were banned. From the start of May, the sale of drones and their parts was prohibited. The latest changes include a ban on the possession and storage of drones within the city limits.
3: In men's tennis, Germany's Alexander Zverev has won the US Open in New York. In a tight match, the top seed, Zverev, beat the American Ben Shelton in four sets. Zverev has already won the French Open this year. Shelton, the eighth seed, is the first black American to make a Grand Slam final since Arthur Ashe in 1975. And that's the latest.
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Have you noticed? 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I'm always here. 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
2: Coming up in today's Thailand and Pattaya news, a temple abbot is defrocked and arrested over an alleged 92 million baht scandal, with police finding rather more than financial evidence on the CCTV. In Banglamong, a police officer finally surrenders after the tragic death of his teacher wife, while local schools review security following the incident. Bangkok orders inspections of 47 data centers. Phuket tightens security around a major religious celebration. And much of Thailand braces for another weekend of heavy rain and possible flooding. A 66-year-old abbot at a well-known temple in Ayutthaya has been defrocked and arrested, accused of embezzling more than 92 million baht in temple funds. But it was what police reportedly discovered on the temple's own CCTV system that added a rather unexpected chapter to the investigation. Officers carried out an early morning raid following a complaint alleging that the abbot had misappropriated temple money and transferred funds to a 47-year-old female aide, with investigators alleging that innocent third parties' names were used to falsify accounting records. Police believe that over a period of more than 2 years, more than 92 million baht may have been diverted. During the raid, officers also examined CCTV recordings as part of their investigation and reportedly discovered footage showing the abbot and the woman engaged in a sexual relationship, conduct which, needless to say, is rather incompatible with the vows of a Buddhist monk. Both were arrested, while a subsequent search of the woman's home reportedly uncovered cash, gold, and bank books showing substantial deposits. The abbot subsequently renounced his vows and was arrested as a layman, with authorities investigating allegations including money laundering and abuse of authority. Following his arrest, he reportedly told the media, "I am concerned about the religion. One suspects the religion may have one or two concerns of its own." In Bangkok, the governor has ordered urgent inspections of 47 data centers across the capital amid concerns over energy consumption, safety, and their potential environmental impact on surrounding communities. Officials say some of the facilities are operating inside buildings originally registered for other commercial purposes and were not licensed specifically as data centers. The inspections are intended to give the Bangkok Metropolitan Administration a clearer picture of exactly how these facilities are operating, how much power they're consuming, what safety systems are in place, and whether additional regulation is required. With data centers becoming an increasingly important part of modern infrastructure and requiring considerable amounts of electricity and cooling, Bangkok authorities say they need to understand an industry that is expanding rather more quickly than the regulations surrounding it. Closer to home, police have released further details following the arrest of a serving police officer accused of shooting and killing his teacher wife at a kindergarten in Banglamung on Wednesday. After the shooting, the officer reportedly returned to his home and refused to surrender, beginning an overnight standoff with police. Negotiations continued for hours, but eventually it was the man's own son, himself a police officer, who persuaded his father to give himself up. The son had reportedly been traveling to southern Thailand, where he is stationed, and had almost completed his journey when he was called back to help. Shortly after dawn, his father finally agreed to leave the house and speak to him face to face before surrendering to officers. The firearm, which had been left inside the house, was subsequently recovered and taken as evidence. Police are now questioning the suspect as they attempt to establish what led to the killing. For family, friends, and neighbors, that question is particularly difficult. Those who knew the couple have described what appeared from the outside to have been a normal and happy marriage lasting several decades. On Phuket, authorities have imposed tighter conditions on a Rosh Hashanah celebration in Patong following concerns raised locally about security and the potential impact of a large gathering on the surrounding community. The event will now be restricted to a single location at Chabad House in Patong, running from 4 in the afternoon until 9 in the evening, with attendance limited to 800 people. The original proposal involved activities at both Chabad House and a hotel, continuing until midnight, with more than 1,000 people potentially attending. Organisers told authorities that cancelling the celebration altogether was no longer practical because tickets had already been sold and some visitors had booked accommodation. Provincial officials ultimately concluded that circumstances did not justify suspending the event, but decided that reducing its size, duration, and number of venues provided a more appropriate balance. And here at home in Pattaya and Banglamung, the tragic kindergarten shooting has understandably prompted schools and other education centres across the area to review their own security arrangements. Staff at a number of schools have reportedly been discussing procedures and what they would do in the event of an armed incident. There is, however, an important distinction between Wednesday's tragedy and some of the school shootings we've sadly reported elsewhere. This was not an attack involving a student or directed at children. The alleged gunman was a serving police officer who went to the school where his wife worked, and there would ordinarily have been little reason for staff to question why a police officer was carrying a firearm. Teachers and staff have also been praised for following their training and protecting the children in their care. Most importantly, no child was physically injured during the incident. Nevertheless, with schools around the world increasingly having to consider the possibility of weapons entering their premises, we're told the provincial governor has encouraged education centres across the region to examine whether further security precautions can reasonably be introduced. And finally, keep the umbrella somewhere close because warnings of heavy rainfall across much of Thailand remain in place today and through the weekend. Several provinces surrounding our own region are listed among those at higher risk, together with areas of central and northern Thailand. Locally, people living in places that regularly flood are being advised to prepare in advance for the possibility of temporary flooding, particularly following intense downpours. For Pattaya and the surrounding area, forecasters put the chance of thunderstorms at around 70% over the next 3 days, with temperatures reaching about 31 degrees, falling to around 27 overnight.
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2: ...of BBC World News. BBC News with Danielle Jałowiecka. The Swedish election authority is projecting that the left-wing opposition bloc will win a one-seat majority in parliament after Sunday's general election. With votes counted in more than three quarters of the election districts, the result is very close. Final results may not be known for several days when ballots from overseas have been counted. The BBC's Matilda Verlin has been following the election.
3: Because there's so many parties, they will have to collaborate in order to get the majority. And watching the Swedish election broadcast on Swedish television right now, I can see the hosts having what I can only really describe as like big Legos on their computer screens, which they keep moving around to show, well, if we get this configuration, they might get majority. But if we move to this configuration, they will get majority. But it's all a question of who will collaborate with who. All that said, though, the most likely outcome would be the two main blocks, which is a centre-left block or a right-wing block. So most likely one of those two will take the lead and one of those two will propose a prime minister that has to be approved by parliament.
2: The Israeli culture minister has said he'll take immediate action to revoke the citizenship of the two Israeli directors of NASA, a documentary examining the AI-driven system used by the Israeli military to carry out attacks in Gaza. On Saturday, NASA won a special jury prize at the prestigious Venice Film Festival, where it received a 25-minute ovation. Sebastian Usher reports.
4: In an angry tweet, the Israeli culture minister, Miki Zohar, has accused Yuval Abraham and Rachel Zohr of having betrayed the state of Israel. He described the prize awarded to NASA in Venice as shocking and said its directors were willing to harm their homeland just to win applause from anti-Semites. Mr. Zohar doesn't himself have the power to revoke their citizenship, but the mechanism to take such action does exist in Israeli law.
2: Ukraine's state railway company says Russia could have been targeting senior European officials in a drone attack on a train near the Polish border. No casualties were reported after the strike, which hit a passenger service that had already been evacuated. Another train carrying top European security advisers had passed along the same line a short time earlier. Here's James Landale in Kyiv.
5: This attack took just, you know, a mile or so from the Polish border. At the very least, it raises the possibility of mistake, of miscalculation, of some of these attacks going wrong and not happening on Ukrainian soil, but on NATO soil. And as we've seen throughout this conflict, sometimes that is tolerated and NATO takes a blind eye. But at a certain point, NATO members may well decide that enough is enough. And that, I think, is part of the Russian strategy of pushing NATO, as it has done for many, many months, if not years, to see how and when it's going to respond.
2: World News from the BBC. The Omani foreign minister has said that talks due to take place in Oman on Monday between Gulf Arab countries and Iran have been postponed. Badr al-Busaidi says the decision has been taken in the interests of consensus. The focus of the meeting would have been on the Strait of Hormuz. Houthi media sources say Saudi warplanes have carried out strikes on the Taiz region of Yemen, where the Iranian-backed movement has made major military gains against pro-government forces. The Houthi media outlet Al Mazira also says that Saudi airstrikes have hit targets in the Houthi stronghold of Sada in North Yemen. Officials in the Philippines say three people have been killed in a shooting hours before a long-awaited election begins in the southern Bangsamoro region. Police have blamed the violence on rival political groups competing to cast their votes first. The poll will see the semi-autonomous Muslim-majority region elect its first parliament. It's the culmination of a peace process that ended decades of armed struggle by the Moro Islamic Liberation Front. In men's tennis, Germany's Alexander Zverev has won the US Open in New York. In a tight match, the top seed, Zverev, beat the American Ben Shelton in four sets. Zverev has already won the French Open this year. Shelton, the eighth seed, is the first black American to make a Grand Slam final since Arthur Ashe in 1975. Our tennis correspondent Russell Fuller said Zverev deserved his victory.
6: He was the better player tonight, and he's playing like a man who has the experience of having finally won a Grand Slam title, winning his first at the age of 29 at Roland Garros in Paris at the French Open in June. He was forced into a fourth set by Ben Shelton, the 23-year-old American, but he won that very comfortably by 6-2, and he was superb in the way he handled the pro-American crowd here in New York and the way he executed his game plan in that final.
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0: graduation. It's a big day, a celebration after lots of hard work, a key to opening up job opportunities and potentially the start of a career. At least that's what graduates hope for, and that's why we've seen student numbers rising. In fact, they've more than doubled in the last 20 years. 269 million students around the world are enrolled in higher education. If those students were a country, it would be the fifth most populous in the world. But are attitudes changing towards going to university? I'm Hannah Mullane, and today on Follow the Money on Business Daily, we're going to be looking at higher education around the world and asking, is it worth it? Today, we'll be in the UK, the US and India, speaking to graduates about their university experience and whether they feel it was worth it, as well as looking at the numbers to find out whether going to university is still a good financial decision. At Business Daily, we thought the best way to find out whether university was really worth it was to speak to some graduates that have been through it. So today we head to three different continents to ask just that. Was it all worth it?
1: Hello, my name is Anisha and I'm based in India. I graduated in 2019. I finished with a Bachelor's of Science in International Relations.
2: Hey, my name is Isenu. I'm based in New York. I studied film and television at NYU and I just graduated last year.
3: Hi, I'm Laura May Nardella in Manchester and I read law at university and graduated in 2016.
0: And I started by asking everyone whether it was a given that they were going to go to university in the first place. Did it feel like the only real choice for them?
4: Yes, it was, because I was pursuing golf as a viable career option. One of the things that I think is different in India from the US in that sense is that you don't really have the opportunity to put in the time or the effort to do things in parallel with your studies.
0: And it does feel like university is that place where you can do a bit of figuring stuff out. Is that how you felt, Laura May, when you were going? Was it always a given that you would go to university?
3: Yeah, I think for me at the time, based on sort of what I wanted to do as a career, when I was making choices at school, I had decided that I wanted to be a lawyer, that I wanted to study law. So there wasn't really an alternative, like a viable option. That was really all that there was. And that was what we were encouraged to do at school as well.
0: And I don't know if you feel this is saying you, because your experience is quite recent in comparison to Laura May, but I certainly felt it. It did feel a bit like it was one of the only options going to university. And I certainly didn't know what I wanted to do before I went to uni. I just went because I thought it would open some doors. Is that how you felt? Or did you have a bit more of a tunnel vision approach knowing what you wanted to do?
2: To be honest, I entered university not 100% sure on like where life would take me, but I kind of agree with Laura May and Anisha in that it was definitely like that following step after high school. Like, it felt like I didn't really have a choice, just for like a natural progression to pursue higher education.
0: And a big question for all of you now, did any of you think about the cost of it when you made that decision to go?
4: Yeah, absolutely. 100%, you know, coming from India, of course, which is a weaker currency, Grinnell, where I went, was the school that offered me the most scholarship. It was $60,000 just tuition. It just became about taking as much load off my parents as I could.
3: Just to add to that, you know, we're talking about some of the fees. There's so many costs beyond that as well. There's also sort of the living costs. There's taking part in all the experiences, the sports, all the things that there are that you're supposed to take advantage of at university are really expensive.
0: When you got to university, did it feel like good value for money by the time you got to the end of that degree and you'd experienced that education? Isenu, we'll start with you. Do you feel like your degree was good value?
2: All in all, I'd say so. I was fortunate enough to receive a substantial scholarship to cover my fee. I don't know if I'd say the same if I hadn't gotten that aid. Yeah, that sticker price is very high. So I can't imagine anyone being able to stomach that, no.
0: And what about the girls? Laura May, do you think it's value for money, your course?
3: For me personally, I enjoy learning. So I think on a personal level, yes, it was very much worth it. And it will have probably, you know, accelerated my career growth and opened doors for me. A lot of careers have degrees as a barrier to entry.
0: Anisha, if you could have learned on the job, if that was an option for you, do you think you would have chosen it over going to university, or do you think you still would have gone with the university route?
4: I think there's some skills I learned in university that I still carry with me today, which is that made me a very good writer, made me a good critical thinker. But if I had to talk about my degree solely as an academic piece, I don't even do anything in the same field. I learned on the job. I'm now, you know, running marketing and growth for a healthcare startup.
0: Well, Andreas Schleicher is with me, and he's Director for Education and Skills at the Organisation for Economic Cooperation and Development. That's the OECD. Varying opinions there, Andreas, from our graduates about whether it is value for money, but certainly in agreement that it is an expensive choice to make. Just kind of give us an idea of how much fees have gone up when it comes to higher education.
5: It really depends where you look. There are countries with exorbitant fees, like the United States, where you can say maybe fees in some of the private universities have very little relationship to outcomes. But there are also many countries in the OECD area where the public makes that investment and universities free for young people. At the very same time, you know, when you look beyond those three examples and look at this statistically, you can see that in most countries, a university degree still, you know, gets you earning benefits that way outweigh all of the costs. So I do think on balance, it's still a worthwhile investment.
0: When it comes to fees going up in many parts of the world, and in some places, as you mentioned, they're very expensive, does that degree then become less valuable because you're paying off a big loan for many years once you do start working?
5: Yeah, again, it depends where you work. It also depends whether, you know, you study the kind of thing that is actually associated with this big earnings. And universities are often not giving young people really great guidance. And you heard that a little bit in those three voices. When people start, they do not really know very well what's going to be at the end of the tunnel. And yeah, if you make the right choices, probably it's going to work out for you if you finish successfully. If you make the wrong choices or simply the labor market changes, things can look very different, particularly for young graduates.
0: And there's just so many variables, isn't there, between where you study, what you choose, and it can be a real minefield to try and navigate that as a young person that often hasn't had a huge amount of careers advice before they make those big choices and take on those big loans in some cases.
5: I think that's where most education systems really fail. You know, they basically think towards graduation in school and then, you know, you pick your own choices. But I do believe we should be giving young people much better information on, you know, what are the rewards that come from different fields of study, different ways of study, different places of study, and then, you know, give them good advice what the costs are as well. Young people should have greater diversity of, you know, option of pathways and certainly better guidance.
0: Well, it certainly makes sense to me to have more options for sure. And you're listening to Business Daily from the BBC World Service. I'm Hannah Mullane, and today we're asking, is university worth it? Speaking to graduates in India, the US and the UK about their experiences. And when you go to uni, you expect to get a job at the end of it. And on that point, I've been asking our graduates whether their degrees set them up for the workplace.
3: I don't think the degree itself necessarily got me ready for the jobs market. I think it, like Anisha said, it gives you some skills. It gives you a lot of soft skills that you then continue to use, but that, of course, you can probably learn in lots of different places. You know, it's interesting when you look at the market now, when you look at how many young people are unemployed and who are desperately trying to find jobs. You know, it's really difficult because so many people have gone to university and are expecting to come out and immediately find jobs, and we're just not able to do that for people.
0: So we need employers to be a bit more open-minded maybe and not have that degree as a requirement for lots of these entry-level positions.
3: Definitely.
0: Anisha, if we look at India, the graduate unemployment rate there is really high, isn't it? And the situation there is really difficult for graduates, and yet there are still so many young people that see that as the only way forward. What do you think the answer is there? It's a massive question to ask you. Tell us a little bit about that.
4: Yeah, I think so. In any case, in the last few months, all of the kids that have been applying for university and competitive exams, there's been a lot of dissent and a lot of protests around the practices here. So I think the market for kids going to college is super high. Like, for example, even for an entry-level job at a multinational company, it comes with an MBA. My little brother is about 5 years younger than me. He's 25, and he's been working for the last 4 years since he graduated. But he's preparing for his MBA because the market's so bad.
0: Well, it seems like the more competition there is, the more time and money you have to spend studying to try and stand out. Certainly in that example that Anisha was giving there about her brother in India. Andreas, the number of students globally is going up. It is rising. And we have a jobs market in many parts of the world that just simply doesn't have enough jobs for those skilled graduates.
5: So I'd actually think demand for highly skilled workers is actually rather on the rise than on the decline relative to supply. The problem that we have is, you know, young people having difficulties getting a good job, and employers will tell you we cannot find the people with the skills. The bigger question really is the university providing you with the kind of skills that actually matter in today's economies? And I think the growing skill mismatches, the growing misalignment between what you learn in university and what you actually need to be successful at work, that I think is the bigger problem. It's not that, you know, we have too many university graduates. That may be true in India, again, you know, because they have too few alternatives. But I would say in most OECD countries, I mean, Britain, US, certainly good examples, there is not much overskilling, actually. There is actually a lot of demand for highly skilled people if they learn the right things.
0: I mean, we do have lots of graduates. I mean, I've spoken to many over the past few months because youth unemployment has become a big thing in the UK. And we do have lots of graduates who are struggling to find work and say that potentially AI is impacting those kind of graduate roles that are available to them. How much of that has an impact on it? Because, yeah, anecdotally, we're seeing lots of graduates here that are struggling.
5: The kind of things that are easy to teach in universities are precisely the kind of things that are easy to digitize, to automate. And that's exactly the point that, you know, universities need to get that curve to equip people with the kind of knowledge, skills and attitudes that actually lead to successful jobs. There's certainly demand. You know, employers will tell you the opposite. Employers will tell you we are desperate for highly talented and skilled people. Great universities need to become much more closely aligned with labor market needs. In the past, we used to learn to do our work, and in the future, learning will be very much the work. Quite honestly, that's where vocational education and training is often a lot stronger. If your goal is to have, you know, good employment at the end of your studies, you are much more likely to find that through a vocational route. In the long run, you may not get the same salary. You know, that's also, I think, something important to keep in mind.
0: So higher education still valuable, but perhaps some changes need to be made in order to prepare people for the workplace. So what do our graduates think? Was the process of going to university, the money spent, worth it? Would they make the same choices again if they had their time again?
2: For me personally, I think I would. So I studied film, and film is notoriously not an area that requires a degree. But I think that the coming of age experience that I experienced going to university, the connections that I made that have gotten me to where I am right now in my career were invaluable.
3: From a love of learning perspective, I'm suited to the university route. I've had, like Asenu has said, it's beyond just the degree side. It is also a life experience that you have. It has opened doors for me in my career that perhaps wouldn't have been open, or that it would have taken me a lot longer to get through or to get to.
4: What I'm doing now, which is in marketing and growth strategy, is really different from what I studied, which is international relations, and they have no correlation whatsoever. So if I were to think about that, I would probably change a few things, probably go to a school that was more aligned with my choices.
3: If I could just come in, I think that is kind of the key point. Career guidance in schools is lacking. I think we do really need to help young people making those decisions a bit earlier, or at least making them more aware of what options there are, because then you might be able to make different choices.
2: To be honest, I agree with Laura May in the sense that it feels like a very big decision to have to make when you're so young, especially when you factor in the financial aspect of it as well. And I don't know if that's the right amount of pressure to be putting on students so early, especially without the proper guidance that schools can be doing better at just letting people know, or helping them think about like what life might look like after college.
0: Andrea Schleicher, Director for Education and Skills at the OECD, is still with us. Andreas, it seems like our graduates in general would still choose university. But is university still a good financial investment in your future? Will you in general earn more if you have that degree level qualification?
5: On average, the answer is absolutely yes. And you heard voices from the United States, the foreign man in the United States, you know, you learn about $500,000 more over your life cycle than someone who is just having high school. I mean, that's a lot of money, even after discounting all of the costs. So even for taxpayers, you know, in countries where tuition fees are paid by the government, there's a good reason for that too, because on average, governments earn more taxes from people who earn more money and have better jobs. We have to be very clear, it doesn't work out for everyone. The point that was made by the student here, you know, better guidance, giving people a better picture of what the opportunities are, what the alternatives are. I don't think we're doing a good enough job with that.
0: What does the future look like, do you think, for university education, and what changes do you think need to be made?
5: For people who want to go into research, university will always remain the obvious route, and I think an effective route. But

0: some value, and we're already seeing some of that.
1: Andreas, thank you so much for joining us. Andreas brings us to the end of this programme, and it seems that the numbers at the moment suggest university is still a good financial option, but again, depends very much on the course you study, where you are in the world, and the institution that you study at. And as Andreas said, things are changing, and university may look very different in the future, but will give students, hopefully, more options. It certainly feels like students at the moment are having to think more carefully about their job prospects and the debt they're taking on before they make the decision to go to university. That's all from this edition of Business Daily. The producer today was Matt Lyons. Thanks for listening, and make sure you subscribe to get all the latest episodes of Business Daily.
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0: you take the risk of buying a pretty poor imitation. 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
1: Ladies, if you wouldn't mind, have a quick look in your handbag. 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A radio? No, of course not. But that's all right, because I'm already there, following you around all day. Crystal clear sound, no crackle, no nonsense. 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
2: Hello and welcome to Health Check from the BBC. I'm Claudia Hammond, here with the latest health stories from around the globe. Is it possible to predict which teenagers will get very bad period pains years before they start menstruating? In a moment, we'll have some fascinating research on a complaint that can often get minimised. And to help me for the whole show today, I have Professor Rebecca Katz, who's Director of the Centre for Global Health Science and Security at Georgetown University Medical Centre in the US. Welcome to Health Check, Rebecca.
3: Hello, delighted to be with you.
2: And what do you have for us today?
3: Well, I'm just back from the World One Health Congress, which was held in Lisbon, Portugal. And I'll also update on a development for alpha-gal syndrome, which causes meat allergies.
2: And we'll also have an answer for a listener who wants to know whether a particular eye condition might be linked to asthma. And the big health question of the day, how hot is too hot when it comes to the temperature of your tea or coffee if you want to avoid raising your risk of esophageal cancer? But we are starting with period pains, which can affect individuals very differently. For some teenagers, the pain is so agonising that their schooling and social lives get disrupted. Now, new research has followed more than 2,000 girls for more than 3 years from the age of 9 to find out whether there are risk factors for pain even before they start their periods. I spoke to Dr. Melissa Lennart, who led the research that's just published in The Lancet Child and Adolescent Health. She's a research scientist at the Chronic Pain and Fatigue Research Centre at the University of Michigan in the US, and she told me how they conducted the study.
4: Kids and their families would come in when the kids were age 9-10. They would answer a bunch of questions, but they would then come back and answer a lot of those same questions again, year after year after year. So this study is following the same group of kids, starting when they're 9-10, and is planning to follow them all the way until they're 18 to try and understand childhood development.
2: And in your study, you wanted to try to understand what risk factors in childhood were related to worse period pain in adolescence. What sort of factors were you looking at, and which did have an impact?
4: Yeah, so we were looking at factors that are associated with chronic pain development in adults. And so these are factors like sociodemographic characteristics. And then we looked at things like your sleep quality and are you already experiencing any pain? Do you have any symptoms of anxiety and depression? And we also looked at symptoms like dry eye, itchiness, nausea, constipation.
2: And what did you find? Which of those at the age of 9 or 10 were then associated with worse period pain once they were 12, 13?
4: So where it gets really interesting is that symptoms like constipation, dry eye, itchiness, nausea, that set of symptoms, those were associated with worse period pain. But problems with sleep were associated with what we called menstrual pain burden or interference. And what that basically means is just how much your period pain is impacting your day-to-day life.
2: So you're looking at how bad the pain is, what it feels like, and how much it's affecting your life, which could be the pain's really bad and so it's affecting your life a lot, or it could be the pain's not as bad but your life's still affected a lot. What could there be about having symptoms earlier on, like, you know, dry eyes or itchiness or constipation, that have anything at all to do with getting period pain when you then start your periods later on?
4: That's such a great question, and it's something that we are really only beginning to uncover, even in adults and in other types of chronic pain. And we think that these symptoms indicate that there's something a little bit off with your nervous system. There's a like nervous system sensitivity. So your brain and your nervous system are overly aware and responding more than they maybe should to things that are happening inside your body and outside your body.
2: So the pain is still very real. I mean, you're not saying these girls are making it up. I mean, it's serious, isn't it?
4: No, not at all. What we want to say is that these girls, their pain should be taken very seriously, and that these symptoms like constipation, dry, all these other symptoms that we've been talking about, having that in combination with period pain and sleep problems and all these other things should be a very big warning sign to say, hey, we need to take these girls' pain very seriously. What we see in our like clinical research a lot is that women who have chronic pelvic pain and other types of chronic pain, when they're older, they will very often say that their symptoms started with really bad periods and that they were, you know, expected to just get used to it and carry on. And then they developed really chronic and severe pain for years and years and years and years.
2: You looked at anxiety and depression when the children were 9, 10. Did that make any difference to how bad their period pains were later on?
4: It did not. And what's really interesting about that is that having chronic pain and having pain that's hard to treat can cause a lot of anxiety and depression. It's a really difficult situation to be in. And if you already have symptoms of depression and anxiety, that those can get worse during your period, you know, and that's related to not just the pain itself, but changes in hormones and everything. But I think what's really important about this is that the anxiety and the depression symptoms, those did not come first. And I think that's so important because there is this stigma that it is all in your head and you should just get on with it. And I think it's so important to say that, like, no, we have data and we have evidence that it's not.
2: And in your study, did you find that there were other factors that were making a difference as well?
4: Yeah. So one of the other major set of factors that we found that were associated with worse period pain were socio-demographic factors. And so we found that girls who were of minority racial groups and ethnic groups, so that included Black girls and Hispanic girls, were at higher risk of more severe period pain and of that pain having a higher impact on their life.
2: And do we know why that would be? Why should your ethnicity make a difference to how much period pain you get?
4: Well, biologically, I don't think that it does. What we suspect the issue is, and to be perfectly honest with you, there needs to be so much more research on this. But one of the major factors that we know is associated with worse pain across the board, including period pain, is like lifestyle stress and stressors in childhood and in the United States and other countries that are majority white. There are social and cultural stressors that go along with being in a minority group. Or maybe your doctor just doesn't believe you in the same way. And maybe that's not their fault, but there are prejudices built in, you know, whether it's intentional or not.
2: So if you could identify girls sooner who might be at risk of bad period pain later on, I don't know if you could identify at 9 or 10 which these girls were, would there then be anything you could do about that or not?
4: Yeah, so I think there are a couple of things that we can definitely do. One of the biggest things that we can do is focus on education and, you know, explaining to girls and their parents and their doctors when period pain is normal and okay. So, you know, you're able to go about your day, right? It's very low level cramps. And when it gets to a point where it's not normal and we should intervene and do something.
2: So if there's anyone listening who does get terrible period pains, you know, as a teenager, or they're the parent of somebody who gets terrible period pains, what should they do about it at this point?
4: One really important thing to do is to provide support and space to be able to go to a doctor if it's really bad. Knowing when to speak up and advocate for yourself, I think, is one of the biggest things that we can do.
2: Yeah, because it's difficult, isn't it? If it seems as if everyone else is managing, mm-hmm. then it just can seem as if I had terrible period pains, and it just sort of seems as if, well, it only seems to be me and everybody else seems to manage. So it can't be that bad, really. I should be able to manage.
4: Exactly. And I think that we all do that to ourselves, you know, like it's something that we all tell ourselves. And I think we've gotten into this situation where we all think everybody else is managing, but really, so many people are having such a hard time and they don't feel comfortable to speak up about it.
2: Dr. Melissa Lennart. Now, Rebecca Katz is still with me, and you're just back from Portugal, where you were at the 9th World One Health Congress in Lisbon. Now, we talked a bit about the concept of One Health on Health Check before over the years, but can you remind us, what does One Health mean in case people haven't heard of it?
3: Well, One Health is the notion that the health of animals, humans, and the environment are all intertwined. And this is increasingly important as we see increased interactions between humans, animals, and ecosystems. And that's leading to an increased risk of zoonotic diseases, which are those diseases that jump species from animals to humans, and as well as health conditions that may be exacerbated by changing climate.
2: And what were the main takeaways from the Congress?
3: Yeah, so this was a convening of over 1,300 experts from over 100 countries. And a lot of the focus was on policy work around how to try to operationalize One Health. There were also updates on ongoing challenges like antimicrobial resistance, biodiversity changes, food supply. There was a focus on the ongoing threat of high pathogen avian influenza and its continued spread through animals around the world, as well as other zoonotic diseases.
2: It sounds as though there was a huge amount to talk about at the conference.
3: Yes, there was. It was an important gathering of lots of experts. One of the other things that came out of this event was there was a joint statement, a call to action was launched, and a hope that this would mobilize the global community to urge decision makers to try to figure out how to translate One Health commitments into funding and policy implementation.
2: Yes, I guess that's always the challenge, isn't it?
3: It is. It is the challenge. I think there's the idea that animals, humans, and the environments are intertwined. It's been known for so long, but actually figuring out how to operationalize One Health and find the funding and map that to educational opportunities has been a bit delayed. So hopefully that this will start to move things forward.
2: And you were there because you were delivering a keynote about the Health Security Operations Centre, which you launched to monitor public health threats during this year's Football World Cup in North America. And in fact, if people want to hear more about that, there's an episode of Health Check on our website on that back in June. Now, the World Cup, of course, is long over, but your monitoring isn't. What sort of things are you looking at now in the US?
3: Yes, we were really excited to highlight our work during the World Cup, monitoring those disease threats. We, as you mentioned, transitioned to a steady state operation on August 18th, and we're now providing weekly situation reports. And we are continuing to monitoring a range of health challenges, both across North America and around the world. In the United States, we continue to see increasing cases of measles. There's now over 3,400 cases in the United States just this year. And just in the past week, we've seen an additional almost 100 cases in the state of Pennsylvania alone. So we continue to monitor that closely. On the good news side, we've seen a slowing in some of the foodborne outbreaks that we reported on over the summer, and that includes cyclosporiasis. And that is also expected given the season that we are in, and also the announcements that were made to link the foodborne outbreaks with certain products.
2: And you're monitoring infections globally as well. What's on your radar there?
3: We are. So we do continue to monitor the Ebola outbreak in the Democratic Republic of Congo. There's unfortunately now over 6,600 confirmed cases. That's an increase of over 500 from last week. And there have been over 3,100 deaths to date. That means there's a case fatality rate of 48%. There are some exciting developments, though, in that there's a trial of using the vaccine for the Zaire strain of Ebola has been launched. So hopefully that will have some cross protection on the current outbreak. So we're monitoring that. We are also continuing to monitor cases of dengue, particularly in North America. Mexico had over 280 cases last week. We are monitoring a measles outbreak that began in Sweden at a music festival. Those numbers, they ended up being reporting 38 cases following that exposure, and 9 of the latest cases have been attributed to community transmission.
2: That's unusual at something like a music festival, isn't it?
3: Well, I think the challenge is that we're seeing more and more cases of measles, in part because of the decline in vaccination coverage. So if you have an index case that comes into an environment where there are a lot of people in close contact with each other, it does increase the possibility of spreading the virus.
2: Well, thanks for all that, Rebecca. It sounds like you have an enormous amount going on to be monitoring there. We'll talk to you again later. Now, sometimes you email us with your health questions at healthcheck@bbc.co.uk. And Philip from Lagos in Nigeria sent us a question about keratoconus. It's an eye condition where over time, the transparent membrane at the front of the eye, the cornea, thins out and bulges into a cone shape, which can lead to distorted vision. It affects over 23.7 million people worldwide. And this is what Philip wants to know.
5: Hello, my name is Philip in Lagos, Nigeria. I was wondering, is there a correlation between being asthmatic and having keratoconus? I would also like to understand how to handle this. Thank you.
2: To answer Philip's question, Health Check producer Georgia reached out to Dr. Karishma Wadia, who is a cornea, cataract and refractive surgeon based in the Indian city of Mumbai, to find out why asthma and keratoconus could be linked.
6: So because of the fact that the asthmatic person in general has an allergic tendency, right? It's a sort of an allergic reaction that they are having. And these patients are more prone to allergies in the eye as well. Usually it's the eye allergy that causes them to rub the eye uncontrollably, and that could actually land up with the person developing keratoconus. Where initially we used to think that keratoconus is a non-inflammatory disorder, there has been more and more increasing evidence to prove that it is an inflammatory disorder. And the inflammatory molecules that have been found in the tears of patients with keratoconus are very similar to the profile that asthmatic patients have. So yes, both of them are highly correlated.
7: Is living in a city associated with those two things as well?
6: Yes, it definitely has a bit to do with the pollution of the place, but not necessarily, because there are some places where we see even remote areas where it's not the pollution, but it's the pollen that is coming into play. So it could be anything that is triggering an eye allergy.
7: Are there any lifestyle changes or choices that you can make that help reduce the symptoms or the risks?
6: So there's two very important things. One is if you have any systemic allergy, by which I mean the asthma itself, the asthma needs to be in control, because when you're having an issue in your body, your molecules in the entire body are reacting differently, and they're also going to reflect in different body fluids. So A, you need to take care of the asthma bit. In case you are having an ongoing eye allergy, that must be treated, and that is of utmost importance. The reason being twofold. One is that, like I said, the inflammatory markers themselves may cause degeneration of the tissue inside the cornea. So the matrix can get degraded and thinner, which can cause keratoconus. And the second reason is that you might just want to rub too much, and that is again going to cause the same matrix to degenerate, leading to keratoconus. So yes, if you have any form of eye allergy, that must be treated. Eye rubbing is a complete no-no.
7: And Philip was also specifically wondering if there were any foods or supplements that are either good to include in your diet or to avoid. Is there any correlation with things like that?
6: No, not really, not with keratoconus. But there has to be a special mention here about an allergy testing panel. So a lot of patients who don't respond to conventional treatments, we do advise them an allergy test. Now, in that, there's multiple sorts of allergens or items that are either put on a skin in the form of a patch test or injected below the skin. And we observe for the reaction. It could be as simple as wool. So you may be wearing a woolen sweater and you wouldn't have realized that you're possibly allergic to it. And that is why at that time or in those seasons, that particular individual is reacting very differently. So it could be minor things like food, which we could maybe pick up from an allergy test panel, but by and large, not much.
2: Dr. Karishma Wadia. Now, it's so interesting that it could be an allergic reaction. Rebecca, I wanted to ask you about another kind of allergy called alpha-gal syndrome. And we talked with health journalist Andrew Green a few weeks ago about the rising numbers of people with this syndrome, which is spread by ticks and results in an allergy to red meat.
8: What can happen is that if you're bitten at least twice by a tick that carries a sugar molecule that's called alpha-gal in their saliva, this can trigger the production of antibodies in your system. And then what happens is red meat also contains alpha-gal. So once you eat red meat, then it can trigger this allergic reaction, this antibody production. And in some people, that can then present as a life-threatening anaphylactic shock.
2: And it is on the rise in some places. Why is that?
8: Yeah, I mean, it's so many things these days. It seems to be linked to climate change, which is widening the area where deer are able to graze and the ticks are carried on these deer. So then it just widens the distribution of the ticks.
2: So whereabouts are we seeing these cases?
8: So far, researchers have identified a rise in Australia, the United States, Japan and Denmark.
2: Now, Rebecca, I remember us discussing this on the show and that there's no treatment other than waiting several years for the allergy to start to wane while avoiding tick bites. But now there has been a new discovery. What have scientists found?
3: Right. Some researchers based at the U.S. National Institutes of Health were conducting a study, and they were actually conducting a study to see if they could use monoclonal antibodies, which are laboratory-produced proteins that mimic the immune system's ability to target specific antigens on cells or pathogens. And basically, the monoclonal antibodies work in a way that they block harmful proteins or signaling pathways in autoimmune or inflammatory diseases. And in laboratory tests, these antibodies acted almost like a biological shield, and they seem to successfully block the human allergic antibodies from binding to red meat allergens.
2: And I thought it was interesting that they made this discovery while they were actually doing research on malaria.
3: They did. They were initially conducting a study to use these monoclonal antibodies to see if they would prevent malaria infection at a first stage. And that didn't work terribly well. But what they did realize was that those monoclonal antibodies might actually have this new and targeted approach to preventing alpha-gal syndrome.
2: Now, this has just been done in the lab so far and hasn't been tried on people. But what do you make of this?
3: Well, I think to your point, it is very early. This is just laboratory work. But because this is a problem that is impacting more and more people, and because there hasn't been any type of available treatment, it's really pretty exciting to see that it could potentially be an opportunity to address this challenge. The other thing that's worth noting is that it's not the first time that, in fact, there have been previous studies in the development of allergen-specific monoclonal antibodies to try to prevent allergic reactions to things like cat dander or pollen or peanut allergies. So there's a pretty strong rationale for a similar strategy for alpha-gal syndrome.
2: It would be very interesting to see what happens next. Now, let me ask you something, Rebecca. You're talking to me from Washington, D.C., and I'm in London, so we're not together. But do you have a cup of tea or coffee with you?
3: I am currently drinking a cup of tea.
2: And how hot do you like your tea or coffee?
3: Well, that is subjective, but I do like it pretty hot.
2: Well, this might matter because there's new research from Oxford University that people might have heard about in the news, and it suggests that if your hot drinks are very hot, there might be health consequences. What's this study about?
3: Right. So what's really fascinating is that there have been previous studies done in Asia, Africa, South America, and the Middle East that looked at whether the temperature of your drink and actually how many of those drinks you had in a given day impacted your risk of esophageal cancer. Now, this team from Oxford, they were the first group to try to replicate this study and ask this question of people in the United Kingdom to try to determine if there was, in fact, any correlation between the temperature of one's drink and their risk of developing esophageal cancer.
2: And they had nearly a million people in this study. Did they find that there was an association?
3: Well, they did. What's interesting about this study is that it's self-reported. So people were asked to say whether they typically drank a very hot or warm drink, or any drink at all. And then the researchers tracked those participants' health records over a decade to see if they developed esophageal cancer. And compared to people who reported drinking their beverages warm or not at all, the people who self-identified by saying they drank very hot beverages had an almost three times higher risk of developing esophageal cancer. Now, the challenge there, though, is that that risk overall is quite low. So this does remain a relatively rare cancer.
2: Yeah, so the International Agency for Research on Cancer does already classify hot drinks above 65 degrees as probably carcinogenic. But how worried should we be about this new research? You know, if you're someone, I don't know, I've just had my, I think, fourth cup of tea today. How worried should we be compared with other things that might affect our health, do you think?
3: Well, I think it's more important to think about the other risks that are associated with esophageal cancer, such as smoking or consuming alcoholic beverages. So if you're going to worry, I think those are more important things to worry about. This is interesting and it's worth following up, but in no way should people stop drinking their tea. I think the advice right now is if this is something that you are concerned about, to maybe wait a few minutes, have your drink cool off a little bit before you take a sip. And it looks like most people usually consume their tea or coffee at around 60 degrees Celsius in the United States and the United Kingdom. And that seems to still be considered a safe temperature.
2: Yeah, because it does vary a lot, doesn't it, between individuals, what they do. Like, I've got some friends who'll have a herbal tea, so there's no milk in it, and they will just pour in the boiling water, and then they seem to be just drinking it straight away, whereas I couldn't drink it that hot. But I guess it partly just depends on preference, doesn't it, and whether you've got milk in it or not, because this is applying to all beverages, not just tea or coffee.
3: Exactly.
2: Well, thank you so much for joining us today. And if you want to see more on that research, it is published in the Journal of Clinical Investigation. But thank you so much, Rebecca Katz, for joining us from Georgetown University in the US today. And thanks to the producers, Jonathan Blackwell and Georgia Christie, and our studio engineers, Yasmin Carvajal and Jackie Mardrum. 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I'm Claudia Hammond. 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